0: what exactly are we trying to do here?
1: What's the best case you could make right now to someone who's, you know, in a university class and doesn't want to write their own essay, wants to use an AI language model to do it?
2: I mean, in kind of the traditions of my debate group, I wouldn't start with an argument. I would start with a question, which is, why don't you drop the class?
1: Well, what if their answer to your question is they need the grade, you know, to get the degree, and they need the degree to get a job? And it's just as simple as that.
2: Yo, it's lame though, right? I think there's that question of what parts of your thinking are good to delegate to someone else and what parts have to be thunk for yourself. You know, and I use Claude for things like, in the past week, trying to figure out if I should bring a sick kid into the pediatrician. And Claude can kind of be an approximation of what does a typical pediatrician say to these symptoms. And I both don't want to start from the beginning and acquire all the knowledge a pediatrician has, but I also don't want to take off work and pull my kid out of school to see the real pediatrician if they're just going to say, come back later. But when it comes to, you know, the conversations I have with my kids when they ask me big questions or little questions. We talk a lot about Julius Caesar in my house, much more than preschoolers typically do, because my husband is a high school teacher and his kids staged Julius Caesar last year.
3: I come to bury Caesar, not to praise him.
2: So my kids have lots of questions about tyranny and friendship and loyalty. And I don't want to direct any of those questions to an AI, because I don't want them to receive, you know, the median person's approximation of whether Julius Caesar was a tyrant. I want my kids to have the space to think through some of the questions for themselves. And I also want them to hear my answers in particular and make this part of our connection.
4: What ends up happening is, on the one hand, you save an incredible amount of time by having an AI do the reading for you. But it also obviates the need or the opportunity for you to read yourself. What's happening now in the world of science, and I understand the rationale for it, is people are relying on various tools to, number one, locate what articles might be of interest on a particular topic, to do whatever the researcher asks for, to summarize each article, to compare them, to write a summary, you know, to do a kind of meta-analysis across the articles. And it does a really interesting job in that it looks quite impressive. But what gets eliminated is the perspective of the researcher. We're treating research as if it's an automatic system. So you put your coin in the slot, and then the research comes out. It's individual researchers who stop and think, wait a second, is that true? Or, you know what? This sparks something in my mind that's not actually in the article, but reading this article makes me think about whatever it happens to be. And that is what's getting lost when we have, in this case, in the research world, when we have our research pre-digested for us. And I understand the importance of not missing things that might be important. But you know what? We're going to miss things anyway, whether we use AI Science Direct or whether we do it ourselves. We're going to miss some things. But we're also going to have the opportunity, if we'd say, I'm doing this, at least some of it, the old-fashioned way, you know, I'll go for 50-50. We have the opportunity to be an individual scientist, an individual explorer, an individual human mind.
0: 50-50 might seem like a reasonable bargain, but it's unclear how many people will take Naomi up on it now that generative AI is offering up a sort of intellectual moving sidewalk, ready to take us from A to B without all the mental steps.
5: You know, it's very hard to opt out of this fast-moving world in which we think we have no time to engage in reflection, to engage in deeper thought. We think there is so much going on that we need to keep track of. And it's very easy to ditch habits like reading because they are so demanding. So you can't really blame individuals, is perhaps what I'm trying to say. You know, it's not up to individuals to say, now I've got to make a stand. I've got to force myself to think more.

The name Kenny Laguna had come up over the years. Kenny was a songwriter who had written many a, quote, bubblegum tune in the 60s. Not exactly punk rock, but bubblegum died, and with it went Laguna's cushy, successful songwriter lifestyle. Kenny's wife, Meryl Laguna, had heard of Jet and encouraged her husband to just take a meeting. The couple's first impression

0: In just a moment, Asta Shetty will have a look at traffic and some headlines. But right now, it's over to Lauren Kuivenhoven for some weather. Good morning.
1: Good morning, Craig. It is clear right now. The sun is starting to peek out a little bit. Plus 13 in Kitchener, Waterloo, Cambridge, Guelph, and Brantford. 10 in Mount Forest, 14 in Stratford. Today is sunny. The high is 25, feeling like 28 with the Humidex. The UV will be 8 or very high. There'll be some wind throughout the day, gusting from 20 to 40 kilometers per hour. That wind is becoming light this evening. The low tonight drops to 13. Friday is also starting off sunny, becoming a mix of sun and cloud around noon. The high tomorrow is 27, feeling like 30 with the Humidex.
0: Thank you. Now here is Asta Shetty with some traffic and headlines. Good morning.
2: Good morning, Craig. We've got a pretty smooth drive still early morning through Cambridge, Kitchener, and Waterloo. No delays to report eastbound, westbound Highway 401 to and from Kitchener and Toronto. If you see any issues, though, text us hands-free 226-821-0522. In the news, new trial dates have been scheduled for ex-Kitchener neurologist Jeffrey Sloka in the new year, and police are investigating after more than $5,000 worth of copper wiring was stolen in Guelph Aramosa Township. Details on those stories and more at 6:30.
0: Thanks. An unforgettable encounter with a pretty well-known mouse sets the tone for a new memoir from comedian Freddie Proya. Now, just a warning that the title does, you know, contain a word that might rub some people the wrong way. The title is Mickey Mouse Shot Me in the Ass, and it chronicles Freddie's life journey. It takes us through the unpredictable moments that have shaped him into the man he is today. Freddie explains the story behind his memoir's title.
3: So when I was seven, my parents took us to Disney for a family trip, and I wanted to see Mickey. Like, I was just in awe. Mickey Mouse was the thing back then. And we walked around that park forever to find him. And finally, we found him. And I'm standing there, got my Mickey Mouse ears, and I got a cap rifle that my parents bought me on, like, Jungle Cruise or Pirates of the Caribbean, one of those two rides. Mm-hmm. And I'm just staring in awe, and Mickey looks at me, and he waves me over, and I walk over to him. He grabs the rifle out of my hands, spins me around, shoves it right up Main Street, and pulls the trigger. Mickey Mouse shot me in the ass.
0: Okay. Did this actually happen?
3: 100% actually happened. You know, I when I published the book, my brother goes, "Oh yeah, I remember that. That was funny."
0: Okay, but for you as a 7-year-old,
3: not funny at all.
0: Yeah, I can imagine. Yeah. So talk about that. Like, that must have been traumatizing.
3: Yeah, and you know, it was the kind of, that's where I say it started. That was like the first thing, and then I have a whole heap load of stories of stuff that happened as I went on in life, like being fired from McDonald's for being too fat, or John Favreau hit on my date and I ended up stuck in a table. So just weird stories, but that was the first. And yeah, it was traumatic because it was the basis of my life, always expecting disappointment and then concerned when it doesn't happen because you're worried it's just waiting for a more opportune time.
0: You're a cautious pessimist.
3: Yeah, there you go. So,
0: why did you want to write a book about things like this?
3: Well, you know, I read a lot of biographies, and it started out where I always want to hear the story behind the jokes or behind the music. Mm-hmm. And every time I read a biography, I never hear that. Nobody tells me the real life experience. So I decided, you know what, I'm going to do it myself. So I wrote the book. It's real life experiences. And then in the chapters, you can scan the QR code and then listen to the stand-up routine that was inspired by the story you just read.
0: Oh, that is a great idea. Right? Wow.
3: Yeah, and I've never seen that before, and I decided to put it out there.
0: So when you sit down to write something like this, mm-hmm. Do you learn stuff about yourself?
3: I learned a lot. It was very emotional because living back a lot of things, and as I started writing it, it evolved into something more than just the stand-up. So in there, I talk about abuse, sexual abuse, mental abuse, physical abuse, addiction, suicide, depression, obesity. I go through a lot of things in the book that I've gone through in my life. And I decided to be very open and honest because I know there's other people. I see other people going through some of the same things that I've gone through. And when you voice it, it takes away the power of it that it has over you. It becomes a story as opposed to a burden. And I wanted to share some of my stories to inspire other people to let them know that, hey, you know what? There is an option. It's not the end of the world. There is a bright light, and you could take your moments that happen in life and turn them into a story that you can share, and it releases you from it.
0: So do those sorts of things find their way into your stand-up?
3: Yeah.
0: Yeah?
3: Yeah, absolutely. In the one-man show I do, I talk about some stuff that I've never been able to turn into a stand-up joke just because the nature of the content.
0: Yeah.
3: You know, like being addicted to Oxycontin. I talk about how that happened, right, in my stories. Or being groped. I used to have boobs. I was always the heavy kid, and I used to have boobs. And the last time I was groped by a complete stranger, I was 38 years old.
0: Wow.
3: Yeah, and then I decided to get something done about it. I had surgery and had it corrected.
0: What sort of reaction do you get from, like, I would assume that you interact with people after the show.
3: Yeah, I've had, it's interesting. I've had emails from my family, heartfelt emails after they read the book, because they had no idea about a lot of the stuff I went through. I've had people at shows, sometimes, like, they go, let's just go give them a hug.
0: Yeah.
3: Right. So the reaction is interesting. And then a lot of times what I get is people coming up to me and sharing their own stories. Like, you'd be surprised how many people have been attacked or groped or abused by a Disney character, which is really weird. But at any rate,
0: that is a little niche, but
3: yeah, right.
0: Wow.
3: And then, a lot of people tell me their stories and they just want to like chat, connect, give me a hug.
0: Yeah. Wow. What do you hope people take away from this book?
3: Inspiration, quite honestly. I really hope that people read the book and like things they talk about, having boobs as an example, right? Or my obesity that I go through, being stuck in the table. I hope people read the book and get some strength out of it for themselves, for whatever they're going through, and to realize that it's all good. And then at the end, to leave a lasting legacy for my family, so when, you know, generations to come, when they go, why is my life so screwed up? They can read the book and know that it came by honestly.
0: It all started with a cap gun.
3: Yeah, right.
0: So just before we let you go here, Freddie, what's next for you?
3: So I do shows all over the area, but I have an album, so it drops July 30th. It's called Twice Divorced and Mortgage Poor, because I am. I'm on my third marriage. Yeah, you know what that means? I pay for three houses and live in none of them.
0: Boy, it sounds like you got another book.
3: yeah, exactly.
0: Start on a follow-up. Freddie, it's so great to meet you, and thanks for this.
3: Thank you very much, Greg.
0: Oh, wait, where can people get the book?
3: Oh, you can order the book on Amazon. It's available paperback in Kindle as well.
0: Awesome.
3: So you can order on Amazon, and the album will be streaming on all streaming platforms.
0: Freddie Proya is a comedian. He recently released a memoir of his life. The title is Mickey Mouse Shot Me in the Ass. 6:19 now on the Morning Edition. You're listening to CBC Radio 1. My name's Craig Norris. You can stream us live on the CBC Listen app, on the CBC News app, and on your smart speakers. You can also, pardon me, find us at 89.1 FM. Still to come here just after the 6:30 news, LinkedIn. Some people love it. Some people love to hate it. The CBC's Manjula Selvaraja looks at what's ailing the platform and why it matters now. That is coming up at 6:35. A quick check on the weather. Looks like we are in for another sunny day. We are going to get up to a high eventually of 25 degrees under that sunny sky. No real humidex to tell you about. Some more gusty winds today, though, gusting up to 40 kilometers an hour as we get into the day. Right now, we're sitting at 13 degrees under a clear sky, just a light wind of 4 kilometers an hour. Well, Irish folk musician Glenn Hansard died in a motorcycle accident in Dublin yesterday. He was best known for starring in the 2007 film Once. It earned him an Oscar for Best Original Song. He also made an impact in the 1991 musical movie The Commitments, playing the young guitarist. And he was actually also the front man in the Irish band The Frames. Here he is with his award-winning song, Falling Slowly.

0: is Glenn Hansard with his Oscar-winning song Falling Slowly. He co-wrote the tune with musician Markéta Erglova. The two also adapted the film Once into a successful stage musical. Glenn Hansard died in a motorcycle accident yesterday in Dublin. He was 56. 6:24 now here on the Morning Edition. The U.S.-Iran war is escalating once again, with new players entering the fray. This week, Saudi Arabia and the Americans carried out a joint attack against Iran-backed militias in Iraq. Iran then hit back, launching a barrage of missiles at American forces. James Devine joins us now with more on this. He's a professor of international relations at Mount Allison University and an expert in Middle East conflict and politics. Good morning, James.
1: Good morning. Thanks for having me on.
0: Thank you for being there. Let's start with the U.S.-Saudi strikes in Iraq on Tuesday. What's behind that?
1: Well, to understand it, we have to go back about a week or so, in fact, maybe even a little bit longer, when the ceasefire between Iran and the United States broke down and fighting resumed. For the most part, Saudi Arabia was left out of it. But recently, the Houthis, a group in Yemen, have got involved in the war as well, and they've shut down the Red Sea to shipping, and particular to Saudi Arabian oil exports. And that has brought the Saudis into the conflict and increased the tensions between Saudi Arabia and Iran. And then a few days ago, we saw Iranian-backed popular mobilization forces, which are Iranian-backed militias inside of Iraq, attacking Saudi Arabia with drones and damaging the country's oil infrastructure and its oil refineries. That was the main trigger that set off these tit-for-tat retaliations, with the United States hitting the Iraqi popular mobilization forces, then the Iranians retaliating against targets in Jordan and in Egypt, and then, of course, the United States retaliating again last night.
0: And what connection is there between these strikes and the continued Houthi blockade of Saudi oil exports through the Red Sea?
1: Well, it was the Houthis coming into the conflict that brought Saudi Arabia into it as well, and opened up Saudi Arabia as a target, and a very important target for the Iranians. What also is happening now is that there's the conflict between Iran and the West, and the Houthis are backing Iran. But the Houthis also have their own agenda. They're not simply a projection of Iranian foreign policy. They're an independent actor. They have their own needs. And they're in the middle of their own dispute with Saudi Arabia, which is not entirely separate from what's happening with Iran, but it's not the same conflict. And this is one of the ways in which we're looking at the war expanding right now, is the civil war in Yemen, where the Houthis are one of the main actors and the Saudis are involved as well, is starting to overlap now with the conflict in the Strait of Hormuz.
0: What role are these Iran-linked groups in the region playing in potentially expanding this conflict?
1: Well, the popular mobilization forces in Iraq were militias that were put together mostly by the Iranians during the Islamic State crisis back in 2014, and they were there to help prop up the Iraqi government. When that crisis was over, they were left behind in place. And from that point on, they've remained an important part of Iranian foreign policy. They give Iran an important way of influencing Iraqi politics. And when Iran has been in conflicts with Israel and the United States, the popular mobilization forces have launched missile or drone attacks at various Western targets. And that's what we saw last week, with attacks taking place in Saudi Arabia. So they're potentially a very destabilizing effect. And if they continue to be involved and they continue to be attacked by the United States and the Saudis, that creates a lot of instability also in Iraq, which is, again, another very fragile state.
0: Mm-hmm. Finally, James, what are you going to be watching for in the days and weeks to come then?
1: Well, one of the main things I'm going to be looking for is to see if there's any sign of the Iranians trying to calm down the situation between the Houthis and Saudi Arabia. The fact that Saudi Arabia had not been targeted when the ceasefire collapsed was very significant. It suggested that the Iranians and the Saudis had reached some sort of deal or compromise, and that they were going to try and leave the Saudis out of the war as much as possible. what the Iranians do now will tell us a lot about what their attitude is towards the conflict going forward. If they try and ease the tensions with the Houthis, it suggests that Iran is very much looking for an off-ramp to the conflict. On the other hand, if they let the situation between the Houthis and the Saudis escalate and there are more attacks on Saudi Arabia, it suggests that the Iranians are feeling very militarily confident and actually think that escalation is in their interest, which makes the likelihood of a peace, some sort of peaceful negotiated deal, much more unlikely.
0: James, wonderful to get your insight on this. Thank you.
1: It's my pleasure.
0: James Devine is a professor of international relations at Mount Allison University. He joined us this morning on the line from Sackville, New Brunswick. 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
2: Thanks, Craig. We've got clear skies, 13 degrees outside of our studio in downtown Kitchener. Good morning. Trial dates have been scheduled for ex-Kitchener neurologist Jeffrey Sloka. Sloka faces new sexual assault charges. These are unrelated to his trial in April when he was acquitted of 48 counts of sexual assault. CBC KW's Carmen Grollo has the details.
3: Former Kitchener neurologist Jeffrey Sloka will be back in court in the new year when trial dates for two new sexual assault charges have been scheduled. The charges stem from allegations dating back to 2011 and 2013. One complainant alleges having been sexually assaulted between August 2011 and February 2013. A second complainant alleges a sexual assault happened in June of 2013. The identities of the complainants are protected under a publication ban. Trial proceedings are scheduled for 3 weeks in January, with additional dates scheduled for 3 days in February. Meanwhile, the Crown is appealing an April decision by Ontario Justice Craig Perry, who acquitted Sloka of 48 counts of sexual assault. In that case, witnesses told the court Sloka performed unnecessary exams and touched them inappropriately. Sloka testified in his own defense, denying the allegations or justifying them as medically necessary. The Crown is asking for a new trial and for the acquittals to be set aside. The dates for that trial have not yet been set. Carmen Grillo, CBC News, Kitchener.
2: For the second week in a row, the inside of Kitchener Market is closed. And now vendors are feeling uneasy about the lack of clear timelines for when the market will reopen. Kitchener Market was shut down on July 12th following a fire that broke out in one of the vendor stalls. The market has been continuing in a limited way outside on Saturdays. Gordon Hum co-owns Mango and Rolls, one of the vendor stalls inside Kitchener Market. He says he's worried about how this closure will affect their customer base.
4: It can make or break us because it's taken us almost 2 years to build our customer base. I like to think that our customers that we have, like our base customers, are very loyal to us. But at the same time, if you continue to not be operational like 3, 4, 5 months from now, your customer base are going to start looking at other options.
2: Hum says he understands if the city needs more time to handle the situation, but hopes the city would give him a clear timeline so he can plan ahead. A spokesperson for the City of Kitchener told CBC News that, quote, assessment, remediation, and restoration planning work continues inside the building, and we will provide updates as significant milestones are reached, unquote. Police in Guelph Aramosa Township say more than $5,000 worth of copper wiring was stolen sometime over the weekend, causing service outages for people in the area. Officers were called to a spot on Highway 7 near the Guelph Airport. Two lengths of copper telecommunication wire were deliberately cut and taken sometime Friday night into Saturday morning. Police are asking people to report suspicious activity if they spot it, as thefts like this is more than just a property crime. The Wellington OPP say these telecommunications lines support services like 911, medical alert systems, and phone and internet service to people's homes and businesses. Anyone with information is being asked to contact Wellington OPP or Crime Stoppers. The Kitchener Rangers have named a new head coach. Jeff Kurzakis will be stepping into the role. Kurzakis has served as the team's assistant coach and assistant general manager for the last 3 years. Kurzakis says player development is a priority for him.
5: Obviously, we lost a lot of older guys who were key contributors to our championship, but we have guys coming back, and we have new guys coming in, and we want to get them into that mold and have them learn our way of doing things and our culture.
2: He replaces Yusio Ahokas, who left the team last month and led the team to a Memorial Cup championship win. In addition to new players, the team will also be hiring new assistant coaches for this upcoming season. You can see a video with Kurzakis on our website, cbc.ca/kw. Books, bags, pencils, and a whole lot more. The list of back-to-school needs can be long and expensive. And with September only a handful of weeks away, a local organization called Anishinaabeg Outreach is hoping to help. The Indigenous-led charity is collecting back-to-school must-haves for First Nations, Inuit, and Métis children in need. Chris Thompson is the spokesperson for Anishinaabeg Outreach. He explained the long-term impact your donations could have on a young life.
6: There's a lot of generational trauma. There's a lot of systematic oppression of Indigenous people that has rippling effects within generations. So when it comes to this kind of programming, we want to help kids out from an early stage in life so that some of those issues don't magnify as they grow older.
2: You can make a donation to Anishinaabeg Outreach's back-to-school program by dropping off supplies or making a donation online on aocan.ca. That's the news from CBC Kitchener-Waterloo. I'm Ashta Shetty.
0: Thanks, Ashta. Now here is Lauren Kivenhoven with some weather for us. Good morning.
7: Good morning, Craig. It is clear right now, plus 13 in Kitchener, Waterloo, Cambridge, Guelph, Brantford, 10 in Mount Forest, 14 in Stratford. Today is sunny, the high is 25, feeling like 28 with the Humidex. The UV is 8 or very high. There'll be some wind throughout the day, gusting from 20 to 40 kilometers per hour, and that will become light this evening. The low tonight is 13. Friday starts off sunny, becoming a mix of sun and cloud near noon. There'll also be some fog patches in the morning. The high tomorrow is 27, feeling like 30 with the Humidex.
0: Thank you. 6:36 now here on the Morning Edition. Still to come inside this half hour, electric vehicles are becoming more common on Canadian roads, but longer trips can bring new challenges. We're going to dig into what drivers should know before taking an EV on a longer trip. You'll hear that at 6:50. Have you ever stumbled upon a humble brag or been tortured by broetry? Then you may be surfing LinkedIn, the job search and networking site. The CBC's Manjula Salvaraja says some users told her that they love the app, while others say that they find it frustrating. She looks at the state of the platform, the good, the bad, and the sometimes cringy.
8: Comedian Chris Duffy once tried something silly on LinkedIn. He listed himself on the platform as its CEO. Except, of course, he wasn't.
9: After I made the profile, one of the most incredible things that has ever happened in my entire life happened, which is that LinkedIn sent this email to everyone in my contact list. Congratulate Chris on the new job. Chris Duffy is now CEO of LinkedIn. That's a better joke than anything I could ever write in my entire life.
8: The company's trust and security team clued in a year later, and he was kicked off the platform. Jokes aside, LinkedIn user Jonathan God of Ottawa says he's tired of puffery on the platform.
10: It's a really weird space filled with a lot of AI content. My feed is just flooded with posts that beg for engagement in really predictable formats. And it's kind of like a corporate Twittergram as a mishmash of these self-congratulating humble brags peppered with political rants here and there.
8: There's an entire subreddit called LinkedIn Lunatics with similar rants. Take the trend of trauma as a business lesson. It's when a user frames a terrible incident in their life, like a breakup, as something that helped them improve at a particular work skill, like selling products. Then there's broetry or bro poetry. It's when users try to get more engagement by writing posts with emotional hooks that look like poems. They've got short, snappy sentences all on separate lines. Rob Kim says he likes to give such writers the benefit of the doubt. Kim is an avid LinkedIn user and associate director of lifelong learning for Alumni UBC, the University of British Columbia. He runs workshops about LinkedIn for students and alums.
11: I'm sure I've written lots of cringe posts myself, and I'm sure I'll continue to. You know what I mean? I think by the very extension of, like, on LinkedIn, where you are sometimes choosing to be vulnerable, or you're trying to write some stories, it's impossible for things sometimes not to be perceived as cringe, right?
8: Another common rant on the subreddit is about AI-generated content on LinkedIn. A 2024 study by Originality.ai, an AI detection software company, shows that there's something to this complaint. The team examined more than 8,000 long-form LinkedIn posts and found that over 50% were likely AI-generated. Rob Kim says AI content can degrade a user's experience if they don't actively manage what they see.
11: You certainly see that, but you know, it's also thinking about how you're feeding your algorithm, how you do a little bit of a kind of maintaining of your own timelines.
8: That's what Sandra Moore does.
12: I try to curate my feed to be what I want it to be by keeping my connections limited to people I actually know of.
8: She's a LinkedIn user based in Sault Ste. Marie, Ontario.
12: I'm able to stay connected to people, celebrate colleagues' careers, hear about new books and podcast episodes from ones I'm already subscribed to. Nothing makes me want to leave LinkedIn yet.
8: Hamad Siddiqui says the millions who stay to network and learn on the platform offer a huge opportunity to professionals. Siddiqui is a Toronto-based LinkedIn coach with nearly 90,000 followers.
13: If you want to live in isolation, it's your choice. But, you know, in this era of social media, it's just not going to work. So you have to create your social footprint. Regardless of who you are, you all have so much to share. You all have so many stories to share about your professional life.
8: He points to the reach of the platform. LinkedIn's website says it now sits at 1 billion-plus users across more than 200 countries. According to market research firm Statista, the largest age demographic on the app is 25 to 34-year-olds, followed by 18 to 24-year-olds. That is, Gen Z and younger millennials. Siddiqui says that as big as LinkedIn seems, there's still an opportunity to be heard because there's only a small fraction of users that actually create content on the platform. He has some advice for those who want to build a professional brand on the app. Clean up your profile, be consistent, share stories, and consider connecting in person.
13: Maybe post a little meetup in your own area. You know, let's come and meet over coffee.
8: Given LinkedIn's position as the de facto social network for professionals, despite their gripes, both critics and fans in search of a community for their careers stay on. For CBC Radio, I'm Manjula Selvaraja.
0: That gets us up to 6:41 here on the Morning Edition. Some music for you now. On Thursday, August 6th, there's going to be throughout the summer, the Alora Center for the Arts is hosting music in the evening. And coming up on the 8th is going to be an evening of R&B pop singer-songwriter, followed by an R&B neo-soul alternative live music. It's all happening at the McDonald Pavilion. One of the people performing will be Alyssa Plaza. Here she is with It Was Summer.

0: It's Alyssa Plaza with It Was Summer. She's performing Thursday, August 6th at the Alora Center for the Arts at the McDonald Pavilion Stage. 6:45 on the Morning Edition. It's time to check in with Ashta Shetty and some traffic. Good morning.
1: Good morning, Craig. In town, there's a crash in Kitchener on Homer Watson Boulevard between the Fountain Street roundabout and Conestoga College Boulevard. Eastbound Highway 401 is slow going through Townline Road, then moving well from that point on heading into Toronto. Westbound Highway 401 is clear from Toronto heading back to Kitchener. In Kitchener, eastbound Highway 8 is slow from Cortland Avenue to the flyover. Westbound Highway 8 is moving without delays this hour. Eastbound Highway 7 is slow from approaching Shaw Station Road, then slow again going through Wellington Road 32. Westbound Highway 7 is moving well from Guelph to Kitchener. If you see any other issues on the road, text us hands-free at 226-821-0522.
0: Thanks. Now it's over to Lauren Kuivenhoven with some weather for us. Good morning.
2: Good morning, Craig. It is clear right now. Temperatures ranging from 10 to 14 degrees throughout the region, so a little brisk this morning. Today is sunny. The high is 25, feeling like 28 with the Humidex. The UV is 8 or very high. There will be some wind throughout the day, gusting from 20 to 40 kilometers per hour. The low tonight drops to 13.
0: Thank you very much. It's time now for the Business Digest. Here's Megan Reed.
3: Good morning. Wherever he goes and whatever he's doing, trade negotiations with the U.S. continue to dominate Mark Carney's summer. The Prime Minister was in Red Deer yesterday with Alberta Premier Danielle Smith, announcing a partnership with that province about an infrastructure funding agreement. During the press conference, the Prime Minister was asked twice if Canada would use its energy sector as a bargaining chip with the U.S.
4: We have many things we can do. First and foremost is to work towards an agreement. That's what we're going to do. But there's other things we can do if we needed to address the situation was there. And the issue you're raising that was raised previously, I don't see the value of doing. I mean, I can understand conceptually, but I don't see the value of it.
3: A shift away from what he told Canada's premiers just last week when he said everything was on the table. I'm betting he's going to continue to get bombarded with these types of questions as the new 50% U.S. tariffs are just weeks away. In other Carney news, Ottawa is axing its Netflix tax and replacing it entirely with government funding, which will run somewhere around $600 million. This is a reversal of a CRTC policy issued in June, which increased contributions for large streaming services from 5 to 15%. Mario Mota, a partner at Boondock Professional Services in Ottawa, was surprised by the move.
5: I'm shocked by that. I just think it's a horrendous policy decision. Personally, that's what my view is. I mean, I just think we've just spent two and a half, three years trying to modernize a piece of legislation that regulates broadcasting in this country with the Online Streaming Act. We had commissions, we had expert panels, all weighing into the fact that we were already kind of 5 to 10 years behind in modernizing our legislation. And essentially, all of that's been thrown out the window to just throw more taxpayer dollars at it, at an industry that's struggling.
3: It's not clear why the federal government had a change of heart, but we do know that the U.S. has identified the Online Streaming Act as a trade irritant. Ottawa says that it will publish a new policy directive to the CRTC in the coming weeks. Yesterday in Red Deer, Prime Minister Carney said that the move was about reducing household costs. South of the border, the U.S. Federal Reserve kept its overnight interest rate unchanged between 3.5 and 3.75 percentage points. While it was widely expected, it was not a unanimous decision, as three members of the Financial Management Oversight Committee voted for a 25 basis point hike. This is the fifth time in a row the U.S. Central Bank held rates

0: steady. U.S. investors were not impressed. The Dow fell more than 1,100 points on the news. And finally, eBay's bizarre cyberstalking drama has come to an end. The e-commerce site has agreed to pay $56 million to Massachusetts couple Ina and David Steiner. After several former eBay employees targeted them with bizarre threats and gruesome deliveries. We're talking a bloody pig Halloween mask, a funeral wreath, and live cockroaches. The Steiners run an online newsletter that was often critical of the e-commerce site. eBay condemned the harassment and apologized, saying that it was wrong, reprehensible, and should never have happened, putting an end to the six-year saga. For CBC Radio, I'm Megan Reed.
1: And for more business news, check out cbc.ca/business. 6:50 now here on the Morning Edition. Well, it is that time of year when many Canadians hit the road for a summer trip. For some drivers, that could be behind the wheel of an electric vehicle. But can an EV really handle longer distances? For his take on what EV road trips are like, we have reached Greg Layson. He's the digital and mobile editor for Automotive News Canada. We reach him in LaSalle, Ontario. That's just outside of Windsor. Good morning, Greg.
2: Good morning.
1: So for people thinking about taking a longer road trip, how realistic is an electric vehicle as an option?
2: I would say it's possible. It's realistic, but it's going to take some planning, some homework, some dedication, and some confidence in your vehicle and in the infrastructure that's out there. You can go coast to coast to coast in this country in an electric vehicle. Most people don't buy them to do that, however, but if they want to, it can be done. In fact, I just talked to an EV owner last night, and he said, yeah, it can be done, but it is difficult. So if you want to get in your EV and go to the cottage or the cabin or across the province or into another province, it's totally possible.
1: So when you're planning a long trip in an EV, what are some of the biggest things that you need to think about before we leave?
2: Well, one, I would leave fully charged. That's first and foremost. You'd fill up just like you would your gas tank if you were driving a gasoline-powered vehicle. Then you need to map out your route and make sure that there are chargers along the way that are reliable, in timely places to stop so that you don't go past one and then realize, oh my goodness, there's not another one before I get to my destination, and that's further than a charge will take me. So these are the types of things that you need to plan ahead to make sure you get there on enough charge and with enough charge left to give you a little breathing room and cushion. Look, EV chargers are not like gas stations. They aren't all over the place all of the time, especially when you get off the beaten path. So make sure you do your homework and plan ahead for that. You know, if you start getting into trouble, use less interior stuff, fans and AC and things that draw energy from the battery, unless you have a vehicle that is powered by a separate battery for that, or if you're in a hybrid, you'd be okay. But if you're going straight battery electric, you got to plan ahead.
1: Yeah. Talk a bit more about that. I mean, there is still that worry about finding chargers. How easy is it becoming to charge an EV on the road?
2: It's easier. You know, I would say, you know, in Ontario, for example, your on routes on the 401 and the 400 series highways have charging stations in the parking lots. I do a lot of traveling for sports and I see them being used all the time. You know, small towns often have them at the library or the arena or other public places. General Motors ran a program not too long ago, about a year and a half ago, where they were given money to put chargers in places in the community to charge General Motors vehicles. So they're cropping up, and the waits aren't that long if you're looking for a fast charger. You know, there was just a study that came out, we wrote about it last week, where the average fast charging port in Canada was only in use 9.5% of the time. So when you do find one, they're often available to charge. The trick is checking ahead to make sure they're in operation and not broken. And there are apps for that to let you know ahead of time that they are up and running.
1: Greg, how different is the experience of driving an EV on a road trip compared with just a regular gas-powered vehicle?
2: They're quiet. There's way more room in a comparable-sized vehicle because of the platform. The battery is flat beneath the floorboard, so it gives you more interior space. Might be able to spread your legs and stretch out a little more. They're quiet. The get-up-and-go is there. They can haul a ton. But the only problem is you're always checking that battery charge and making sure the next EV charging station is along the way. Whereas, like I said, there's that peace of mind in a gasoline-powered vehicle that you can pretty much fuel up anywhere. I was coming from northern Michigan on the weekend, and my gas gauge was down, and the light came on. I thought, oh, man, where am I going to get gas? I'm in the middle of nowhere. And sure enough, a sign popped up on the side of the road, gas in, you know, a few miles, and you just knew you had that comfort that you could fill up whenever, wherever. Now, you probably pay more in the middle of nowhere and along a highway. That's not the case with the EVs. You're charging the rate for the electricity that you've come to agreement with your app or your provider. So there's a little bit of peace of mind on that side that the pricing is always going to be essentially stable, not the same as gas. But it is a smooth ride. It is quiet and it is roomy.
1: Nice. What advice would you give someone that's taking an EV on a long road trip for the first time?
2: Plan ahead, sit down, map it out. You know, I almost compare it to the air quote olden days when we used to use MapQuest, or even before that, when we used to use paper maps. And you're like, okay, this is the exit I'm looking for to get off to get to my hotel. You have to plan it out and make sure EV charging stations are working. You know, there was one in Alberta. I did a story about 8 months ago, and this rural town in Alberta only had one charging station. It actually had two, but one was inside a dealership. And the dealer said, I would get people trying to contact me, you know, after hours on a Sunday to plug in and charge because they had nowhere to charge because the one in town was broken. If you know that ahead of time, you can avoid those pitfalls along the way. And so my number one piece of advice is map it out, plan it out, be confident that they're working because, you know, they are. You know, there was a study in 2025, about 22% of charging attempts in Canada were unsuccessful. That doesn't necessarily mean the chargers were broken. Might have been human error, might have been a problem with your car. So, I mean, it's still fairly reliable as long as you plan it out and know where to stop. And the thing about the stops is, gives you a chance to picnic. If it's at a service center along the 401, gives you a chance to go get something to eat, stretch your legs, walk around. So you have to make it part of the trip.
1: All great advice, Greg. Thanks for this.
2: Anytime.
1: Greg Layson is the digital and mobile editor for Automotive News Canada. We reached him in LaSalle, Ontario, just outside Windsor. 6:57 now. It's time to send it over to Ashta Shetty. She has a check on traffic and the story she's watching in the news this morning. Good morning.
3: Good morning, Craig. We've got some delays eastbound Highway 401 going through Town Line, then clear heading into Toronto. Westbound Highway 401 is moving without any delays from Toronto to Kitchener. Eastbound Highway 8 is slow approaching the flyover. Westbound Highway 8 is moving without delays this hour. If you see any other issues on the road, text us hands-free at 226-821-0522. In the news, the Kitchener Rangers is welcoming a new head coach, and Anishinaabeg Outreach has launched its annual back-to-school program to help collect much-needed school supplies for kids in need.
1: Thank you. Now it is over to Lauren Kuivenhoven. She has a check on what's going on in the weather. Good morning.
4: Good morning, Craig. It is clear right now, plus 13 in Kitchener, Waterloo, Cambridge, Guelph, 10 in Mount Forest, 14 in Stratford and Brantford. So you may want to wear a jacket as you were leaving this morning. Today is sunny. The high is 25, feeling like 28 with the Humidex. The UV is 8 or very high. There'll be some wind throughout the day, gusting from 20 to 40 kilometers per hour. That wind is becoming light this evening. The low tonight is 13. Friday starts off sunny, becoming a mix of sun and cloud near noon. There'll also be some fog patches in the morning. The high tomorrow is 27 and then feeling like 30 with the Humidex.
1: 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You can stream us there live. If you have a smart speaker, you can tell it to play CBC Kitchener-Waterloo, or you can dial us in at 89.1 FM. We still have a lot to get to here on the show, coming up just over the top of this hour. If you've noticed that there seem to be a lot more people in and around the region right now, the Ontario Summer Games begin today right here in the region. Hundreds of young athletes from across the province are competing in more than a dozen sports. We're going to hear from two martial artists from the same Kitchener Club. They have taken different paths to the games. You're going to want to stay tuned for that story. That is coming up at 7:20. Right now it is time for World Report.
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9: This is World Report. Good morning. I'm Marcia Young. The union representing some WestJet flight attendants has issued a 72-hour strike notice. It means that if a deal is not reached, workers could be on the picket line as early as Sunday. Shianne Desjardins following the story. And Shianne, what is the latest?
10: So much of this breaking overnight and right before what's a busy summer long weekend in many provinces. So the union represents 4,400 flight attendants at WestJet. And like you mentioned, this 72-hour strike notice means a strike could begin as soon as Sunday if the two sides don't reach a deal. So the union says one of the key issues is flight attendants not being paid for certain things like ground duties. Now, the airline responded by issuing a 72-hour lockout notice, warning that some flights could be grounded by tomorrow, but the two sides are still actively negotiating to reach a deal.
9: What does this mean for passengers?
10: Well, WestJet says it operates more than 600 flights per day, and on some days carrying more than 70,000 passengers. So if this strike does happen, it'll potentially be felt by many travelers. This is a big airline, Canada's second largest. Now, that being said, WestJet has been allowing passengers with flights scheduled between now and August 4th to make a one-time change or cancel with no fee, and says should flight delays or cancellations occur, impacted people will be refunded or reaccommodated, quote, as applicable.
9: All right, thank you.
10: Thank you.
9: The CBC, Shianne Desjardins in studio. Police believe they have recovered the body of a missing 11-year-old Calgary boy. Parker disappeared about 2 weeks ago, prompting the community to rally together and try and find him. And as Ina Sidhu reports, it is a heartbreaking end to an exhaustive search.
11: For nearly 2 weeks, so many people woke up hoping it would be the day Parker came home.
12: Calgary Police Chief Katie McLellan says the search that has gripped the city has ended in tragedy.
11: It is with profound sadness that I can confirm that we have found the body of a small child, which we believe to be Parker.
12: Parker was last seen July 16th wandering without a shirt. The 11-year-old was nonverbal. His disappearance prompted a massive search involving hundreds of officers and civilians. In the end, investigators say they received a tip from the public that a shoe had been found off a busy highway. Police had searched that general area around a creek before. Search manager Sergeant Rich Wall says they believe Parker wandered into a network of tunnels that were difficult to access.
13: The pipe is a 4-foot concrete pipe that goes into a myriad of other pipes. The labyrinths of pipes change in different diameters.
12: Inspector Lee Wayne with the Major Crimes Unit says they never gave up hope.
14: It's a somber day for Calgary today, but really our thoughts are with Parker's family.
12: Police say they are grateful to everyone who helped search for the little boy. Ina Sidhu, CBC News, Calgary.
9: People in the Ukrainian city of Lviv clear out the debris of a building damaged by a Russian strike. At least 8 people were killed and dozens more were injured across the country overnight. The heaviest casualties are being reported in the western city and also the Dnipro regions. In the capital, Kyiv, underground metro stations are serving as shelters. Those seeking cover say they don't believe Russians want peace.
15: For the sake of our children and all Ukrainians, we want to sleep peacefully, not live in constant fear of terrible explosions. We just want a normal, decent life in Ukraine.
9: NATO member Poland, meanwhile, is confirming this morning that a Russian missile fell within Polish borders overnight. More countries are being pulled into the U.S.-Israel war in Iran. The U.S. military has confirmed it launched a wave of strikes against Iran. It says it was in retaliation for attempted attacks on U.S. military positions in nearby countries. Today, Egypt's government says a fire at one of its ports was caused by a drone attack. The CBC's Willie Lowry joins me now from Washington. And Willie, what can you tell us?
16: So U.S. Central Command is confirming that Washington rolled out a wave of heavy strikes on several Iranian military targets. The White House says it is responding to what it calls a surprise attack by Iran yesterday, targeting military command centers, missile and drone facilities, as well as coastal surveillance and defense sites in Iran. President Donald Trump outlined the current state of the war while speaking to journalists on Wednesday.
17: We're going to be hitting them very hard because it's our turn to hit them. They know it's coming. They're asking us not to do it.
16: Iran responded by launching missiles at U.S. bases in Jordan, which were intercepted. They also, though, hit a facility belonging to a Chinese company in Kuwait. Kuwait's defense ministry says one person was killed in that attack. All of this is happening while Saudi Arabia and Egypt appear to be getting drawn into the conflict. Earlier this week, Saudi Arabia took part in joint strikes with the U.S. against Iranian-backed militia in Iraq, and a suspected Iranian drone attack has hit an Egyptian port.
9: Has there been any movement on the peace negotiations?
16: Not really. Pakistan's foreign ministry says the country is doing its best to try to get both sides back to the negotiating table, but at least for the time being, the countries appear content to trade tit-for-tat strikes. Iran believes time is on its side as the war drags closer and closer to the U.S. midterms in November, while the U.S. says it's dominating Iran militarily. U.S. President Donald Trump has so far refrained from returning to full-out war, but according to U.S. media, he has been given multiple options by the military.
9: Thank you, Willie.
16: My pleasure.
9: The CBC's Willie Lowry in Washington. French authorities say three people died trying to cross the English Channel near Dunkirk. Search and rescue teams were deployed after a water taxi was spotted near a breakwater. The people on board were found unconscious and confirmed dead after being taken ashore. Oxford University's Migration Observatory says tens of thousands of people reach the UK by small boats each year. Between 2018 and 2025, at least 162 people died in Channel waters. Japan's government says at least 30 people are dead after Tuesday's earthquake. Many of them died at a paper factory and a shopping mall near the southwestern city of Kumamoto. Police have released video of officers combing through the destroyed shopping center. A suspected gas explosion tore through the building minutes after the quake. Japan's chief cabinet secretary Minoru Kihara says relief efforts continue around the clock.
18: Saving lives and rescuing those affected by the disaster is truly a race against time. Today as well, the police, fire services, and self-defense forces will continue to make every possible effort in rescue and life-saving operations.
9: Thousands of people have been moved to evacuation shelters. Tens of thousands of people are without power. And finally, some say it is the most beautiful ship in the world. The Italian tall ship, Amerigo Vespucci, is now docked in Montreal. The ship is named after an Italian explorer from the 1500s. This is the last stop on its North American tour. And as Gloria Enriquez reports, Montrealers are being welcomed aboard to take a look.
19: It's a sailboat, very magnifico.
20: Denise Desrochers drove half an hour from Saint-Bruno-de-Montarville in Quebec to the port of Montreal's Grand Quai to see the Amerigo Vespucci in all its glory. The wooden vessel built in 1931 features four masts with thick ropes streaming down and a giant green, white and red flag waving off the stern.
19: Imagine the people... The pirates.
20: While there are no pirates on board, there are about 400 crew members. The Vespucci is used as a training ship for the Italian Navy. Inside the wheelhouse, Lieutenant Tommaso Magenes describes how the ship turns. Eight cadets use four wooden wheels to steer, so if they want to turn 10 degrees...
21: They have to move this one like 40 times. And it's very, very hard.
20: The ship is also a floating ambassador for Italy.
22: That's a very unique moment for us.
20: Julien Baudry is with the Montreal Port Authority. He says the Vespucci is arriving at the perfect time.
0: At a moment where Canada wants to diversify, when we get that type of ship coming at the Port of Montreal, we are developing close ties.
20: Baudry says Italy is the Port of Montreal's third largest trading partner and has a long history of welcoming Italian immigrants. The ship's visit, he says, celebrates all those connections. Gloria Enriquez, CBC News, Montreal.
9: And that is the latest national and international news from World Report. 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I'm Marcia Young.
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1: Good morning, I'm Craig Norris. It is Thursday, July 30th. The time now is 7:10. Coming right up on the Morning Edition, investors lost hundreds of billions of dollars when the dot-com bubble burst just over a quarter century ago. So is something similar headed our way with AI? And Francis Sims, our tech columnist, explores the latest round of fears in just a moment.

0: You will hear that and, of course, a whole lot more, including some great music, all the information you need to start your Thursday. Ash Dashetti checks on traffic and shares some headlines in a moment. Right now, though, here is Lauren Kuivenhoven with our weather forecast. Good morning, Lauren.
1: Good morning, Craig. It is sunny right now. Plus 13 in Kitchener, Waterloo, Cambridge, and Guelph. 11 in Mount Forest, 14 in Stratford and Brantford. Today is sunny. It's warming up to a high of 25, feeling like 28 with the Humidex. The UV will be 8 or very high. There'll also be some wind throughout the day, gusting from 20 to 40 kilometers per hour, and that will die down a bit this evening. The low tonight is 13. Tomorrow starts off sunny as well, becoming a mix of sun and cloud near noon. There'll be some fog patches in the morning. The high tomorrow is 27, feeling like 30 with the Humidex.
0: Thank you very much. Now here is Ash Dashetti with a check on traffic and some headlines. Good morning.
2: Good morning. Eastbound Highway 401 is slow from Town Line to the Cambridge en route. Westbound Highway 401 is moving without delays from Toronto to Kitchener. All other local highways and city streets are moving without major delays this hour. In the news, trial dates have been scheduled early in the new year for former Kitchener neurologist Jeffrey Sloka, and vendors worried about losing customers for good after the indoor farmers market closed in Kitchener with no reopening timeline. I'll have details on those stories and others at 7:30.
0: Thank you. Well, it's a question that's on many investors' minds. Is artificial intelligence a bubble that's about to burst? One famous market watcher compared events from this week to what happened before the dot-com crash of 2000. Francis Sims covers tech for us, and he's here to break it down. Good morning, Francis.
3: Good morning.
0: So what is it that has CNBC's Jim Cramer drawing connections to the dot-com crash with this?
3: Yeah. So CNBC did a story confirming that NVIDIA and OpenAI are discussing what they call a backstop of up to $250 billion that would basically let OpenAI borrow money on NVIDIA's credit. Because the problem with OpenAI is that OpenAI is spending lots of money, and so their credit isn't as good as it used to be. And they want to build a 10 gigawatt data center campus in Ohio. And like the cost of that campus will be $500 billion. We talked about the $13 billion one that Meta is going to build in Alberta. This is $500 billion. And 10 gigawatts, it's like the equivalent of 10 CANDU reactors, like all the power, basically, that Ontario's nuclear fleet is using right now would go into powering this reactor. So it's a huge project. And what Jim Cramer, the commentator from host from CNBC, is he's saying it's kind of akin to the dot-com bubble, when telecom makers basically lent money to their own customers to keep sales growing. And so NVIDIA basically lending money to OpenAI so that they can buy NVIDIA's hardware.
0: Okay, so in plain terms, what is circular financing and why does it worry people so much?
3: Yeah, so it's kind of like, you know, you go to a car dealership, they lend you money to buy the car from them, and the sale looks great in the books, but then you can't make the payments, they lose the car and the loan. So the thinking, and so, you know, or then the dealership doubles down potentially and co-signs your mortgage so that you can have a garage to park it in. That's kind of what's happening here. And so NVIDIA already put $30 billion into OpenAI's funding round in March, and they want them to buy the chipsets. But what happens now is if OpenAI is not able to turn a profit, then that investment from NVIDIA is also going to start to take a turn down. And, you know, a lot of people are going to lose money. NVIDIA is like one of the, I think, you know, in the top three stocks in the United States right now. And when this news came out, their share prices dropped like 4%. They might even be lower now because people are nervous that, you know, if you're lending money to somebody that's basically just buying product from you, it almost feels like you're cooking the books, right? And that's the concern that investors have. Mm.
0: So the big criticism is that these companies burn enormous amounts of money and there's no clear way to earn it back. Is that basically the gist of this?
3: Yeah, I think OpenAI, some reports, and we talked about this last time, has borrowed probably around $180 billion already, right? So this would be potentially another $250 billion, so more than double. They're trying to file for IPO, but they're also stuck with this whole lawsuit from Apple, where Apple's suing them for saying they stole trade secrets. And so the IPO is one way for them to make money. And the problem is that, you know, these data centers that are being built, they cost a lot of money, but it's like driving a new car off the lot. As soon as you drive it off the lot, it loses the value right away. It's more akin to like the hardware on your iPhone or computer. It feels like every 2 or 3 years, we're being forced to buy a new product. Now think about that at the level of the data center, this $13 billion data center that's built in Alberta being built, or the $500 billion campus full of chips that they're talking about building. If they can't do that return in the next 2 to 3, 5 years, then that equipment starts to go obsolete.
0: Right.
3: And that's a concern, because, like, you know, if you think about building something like a factory, well, the factory is pumping out products on an ongoing basis. But what these data centers are doing is pumping out promise. And if that promise isn't realized, that's a problem.
0: So this all seems like it's happening so far above regular people. You know what I mean? So what would a correction like this mean for just everyday Canadians?
3: Yeah, so it's tough because the exposure is maybe bigger than people think. You know, the Canadian Pension Plan, CPP, invests in data center buildouts. A lot of our RRSPs, index funds, are, you know, especially given how much tech is valued in the United States stock, that effectively, if there's a crash, we may feel it in our retirement accounts for those that are lucky enough to have them. I don't think it's a reason to panic or make sudden moves. But I think it's important, you know, and I'm not a money man at all, but to think about that and make sure you have some sort of diversified portfolio, because, you know, these are high ambitions, especially the money that we're putting into data centers in Canada, and they may be realized. And if they're realized and AI solves everything, that's great. But there's a chance that that may not happen. And if you just want to pay attention to how, if you have any money invested, you know, how much of that is actually invested into these types of stocks? Because when we start getting to the circular financing, basically we're talking about more risk. It doesn't mean something's going to crash, but it means that we're in a more vulnerable situation.
0: And it's not just the investment side of this, right? I mean, we cover stories where there are whole communities having debates about AI data centers right now. What impact could a correction have, you know, think about all these projects?
3: Yeah. So what happens with these projects typically is they look for tax incentives, or, you know, if you're installing a new data center, let's take, for example, you know, there's a number of them across Ontario. Well, you might need to, if you put it in a rural farm field, for example, well, you need to build transmission lines to that. You need to find a way to get water to that. And that infrastructure likely is subsidized, if not paid for completely, by the municipality or the government. And if the data centers go bust, then the community is stuck with this thing. It's kind of akin to, you know, automotive manufacturing moving south of the border. You're stuck with this place that you've subsidized. What do you do with it? And that's the risk, is that the communities invest because they may want to take some sort of profit down the road if there's a return from these data centers, but that's a risk, right? So I think it's important for communities to think about how they make sure that they're being paid up front, just in case these things don't, you know, provide returns down the road.
0: Wow. Francis, thank you as always.
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0: That is technology columnist Francis Sims. He's head of the School of Clean Energy and associate dean of ICT at Humber Polytechnic. 7:19 on the Morning Edition. This is CBC Radio 1, streaming on the CBC Listen and CBC News apps. You can tell your smart speaker to play CBC Kitchener-Waterloo, or we're at 89.1 FM as well. Still to come inside this half hour, just after the 7:30 news, it's not too early to start back to school shopping with September. Yes, only a few weeks away. Stay tuned. We're going to hear more about how a local organization is collecting school supplies for Indigenous children in Waterloo Region. That is coming up at 7:40. In the weather, we are in for a sunny, warm day, up to a high of 25 today. Bit of a humidex, making it feel like 28. Some gusty winds as well, gusting in from the north at 40 kilometers an hour. Right now, we are sitting at 13 degrees under a sunny sky. Coming up at the end of the month, Friday, August 28th, not this month, next month, because we're basically right at the end of July. On Friday, August 28th, you can see Peter Elkis perform at Sonic Hall in Guelph. Here he is with Goodbye to Dublin.

0: That is the Peter Elkis Band with Goodbye to Dublin. They're performing on Friday, August 28th at Sonic Hall in Guelph. Also on the bill are the Fembots and the Pintos. Sorry, it's not the Fembots. It's just Fembots. 7:24 now here on the Morning Edition. The Ontario Summer Games get underway today in Waterloo Region. Athletes between the ages of 12 and 18 are competing in more than a dozen sports, including volleyball, basketball, archery, softball, and martial arts. And throughout the week, we have been introducing you to some of the young athletes who are taking part. And there are several competitors from a return of the Dragon Martial Arts Studio in Kitchener. 11-year-old Clara White is competing in Sanda. That's a form of kickboxing. She spoke with CBC KW's Diego Pizarro about the summer games and how she is training for them.
1: Sanda is like boxing with takedowns.
2: Mm-hmm.
1: So it's basically everything you would do in boxing. Kickboxing, but there's more fun stuff.
2: And how did you get into that? You know, what made you interested in it?
1: I thought that doing takedowns would be like a little fun experience, just because I always wanted to take people down.
2: Were you doing martial arts before this? You know, how did you get started in martial arts? What was the first thing you were doing?
1: The first thing I was doing was kickboxing, which I really started just to be able to do a martial art, just a defense.
2: What do you like about kickboxing so much?
1: I don't know. It's just the premise of having something to defend myself if I would ever need it.
2: So you're going to be competing in the Ontario Summer Games, right? How are you feeling about that? You know, what does it mean to you to be a part of it?
1: I'm feeling pretty good. I'm a little nervous just because it's like I've done not many competitions before, and this one's kind of like the most official one that I've ever done. But I'm excited.
2: Is there any way you're changing how you're preparing, how you train?
1: Yeah, I'm training just a little bit harder. It's just a little bit harder of a competition.
2: What are you most excited about going to the event? Is there anything you're really looking forward to in particular?
1: I want to try my best to get gold, if ever possible. It would mean that I would be really, really good. Because I've never gotten gold before.
2: Do you want to advance like further? Do you want to keep going with kickboxing and take it pro? What do you want to do in the future?
1: I don't know. Like right now, it's just kind of like a hobby, but I'm getting into competition, so I might do something with that later on.
0: That is 11-year-old Clara White, who is competing in Sanda. That is a form of kickboxing. Another athlete from Return of the Dragon Martial Arts Studio is 13-year-old Drew Shroud. He's competing in Kung Fu. Shroud has been practicing martial arts for most of his life and will compete using a large wooden staff. That's a discipline that requires precision and focus. He says martial arts are an important part of his life and a way to stay active.
3: I've been doing Kung Fu for probably around 9 years.
2: How'd you first get started?
3: When did I first get started? When I was 4 or 5.
2: What keeps you interested in it? You know, why did you decide to stick with it for so long?
3: It pushes my body, and it's just really fun. I really like it because it helps keep your body in shape, and it's like self-defense. At the games, I'm gonna be doing the staff, which is a traditional long weapon, and I will be doing the short tiger, which is a traditional bear hand. The staff is very fast and like swift. I work a lot on this part called the figure eight. You are swinging the staff in a figure eight formation very fast.
2: And what's so hard about it?
3: It hurts a lot if you hit yourself, and it's just very hard to get the motion down.
2: The Ontario Summer Games, you know, they're gonna bring bunch of athletes together from all over the province. What does it mean to you to compete in an event like this?
3: A lot. It's a really big event. So it's like kind of scary.
0: That is Drew Shroud, a student from the Return of the Dragon Martial Arts Studio in Kitchener. He is competing in Kung Fu at the Ontario Summer Games. The Ontario Summer Games begin today in Waterloo Region. The opening ceremonies are this afternoon, but some of the events actually begin today before that, including baseball, hockey, golf, and soccer. You are listening to the Morning Edition. This is CBC Radio 1. My name is Craig Norris. If you'd like to reach out to us or react to something you heard on the show, or maybe there is news happening where you are, you can leave a message on our listener line, 519-581-0636, 519-581-0636. You can also email us, yournewskw@cbc.ca. yournewskw, that's all one word, at cbc.ca. 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That's 226-821-0522. That gets us up to 7:30. And here is Ashta Shetty with CBC News.
4: Thanks, Craig. It's 13 degrees, sunny skies outside our studio. Good morning. Trial dates have been scheduled early in the new year for former kitchen urologist Jeffrey Sloka. He faces two sexual assault charges unrelated to his trial in April when he was acquitted of 48 counts of sexual assault. The newest charges stem from alleged incidents in 2011 and 2013. According to court documents obtained by CBC News in May, one complainant alleges having been sexually assaulted between August 2011 and February 2013. A second complainant alleges sexual assault happened in June 2013. He's set for trial proceedings in January, with additional trial dates scheduled for 3 days in February. Meanwhile, court Crown prosecutors are also appealing Justice Craig Perry's decision on April 24 to acquit Sloka. The Crown is asking for a new trial and for the acquittals to be set aside. For the second week in a row, the indoor Kitchener market is closed. The interior market shut down on July 12th after a fire at a vendor stall. It's been running on Saturdays outside the main building. Grace Thumpy-Rapon owns Mango and Rolls, one of the vendor stalls inside the market. She says she needs a clearer timeline from the city if she's to keep her business running.
5: If the remediation, it takes longer than 2 months, 3 months, I understand the reason why, the reason behind that. But I want to know, because on the other hand, I have to plan on my business too. So let's say if I have to find another location to operate, then I have to start planning right now.
4: Thumpy-Rapon says it's taken her almost 2 years to build their customer base, and she's worried about losing them. A spokesperson for the city of Kitchener told CBC News, quote, assessment, remediation, and restoration planning work continues inside the building, and we will provide updates as significant milestones are reached, unquote. Jeff Kurzakis will be the new head coach of the Kitchener Rangers. He replaces Yusio Ahokas, who left the team last month to go lead an American Hockey League team. Kurzakis has served as the Rangers' assistant coach and assistant general manager and was on the bench when the Rangers won the Memorial Cup this past May. He shares how it feels to embrace his new title.
6: It feels great. Like I've mentioned, special organization, and it was something maybe in the back of my mind when I came here 3 years ago. I don't think any of us pretended UC was going to be here for a decade, so the opportunity to learn and grow from him the last 3 years.
4: Kurzakis says player development will be an area of focus for him as newer players join and several veteran players leave. The team will also be hiring new assistant coaches for this upcoming season. School is just over a month away. Many kids already getting ready with new school supplies, and a local organization in Schnibbeg Outreach is hoping to help Indigenous children in need of a boost. Chris Thompson is the spokesperson for the organization focused on helping First Nations, Inuit, and Métis families in Waterloo Region.
7: We're just asking the community for new or unused school supplies, or even lately used school supplies, like water bottles, writing tools, pencils, pens, pencil cases, lunch boxes, binders, paper, ruler, highlighters, and of course backpacks and anything else that might help kids out as they're getting back to school.
4: He says helping Indigenous children with school needs early in life can help minimize the long-term impact of other pain points like generational trauma and systemic oppression. You can make a donation to Anishinaabeg Outreach's back-to-school program by dropping off supplies or making a donation online on aocan.ca. The Ontario Turtle Conservation Centre is having a busy year treating injured turtles. In a post on social media, the centre says they were treating their 1,900th turtle they received this year alone. The Conservation Centre is an Ontario Veterinary Association-approved turtle hospital, and it's the only one in the province. Their role is to try and minimize the impacts of roadkill and road effects on turtles and help increase their population as much as possible. Glenn Cunningham is the executive director of the Ontario Turtle Conservation Centre. He says it's been a busier year than normal.
8: The turtles that we've been seeing this year, the vast majority of them come to us and they've been hit by cars. This year is a busier year than normal. We've had just over 1,900 turtles that have been brought into the center this year. That's up by about 300 or so over this time last year.
4: Cunningham says if someone spots an injured turtle, to call their hotline, as they have a group of first responders that are vets as well as other trained professionals across different regions who can get to the injured turtle. That's the news from CBC Kitchener-Waterloo. I'm Ashta Shetty.
0: Thanks, Ashta. Now here is Lauren Kivenhoven with some weather. Good morning.
9: Good morning, Craig. It is sunny right now, plus 13 in Kitchener, Waterloo, Cambridge and Guelph, 11 in Mount Forest, 14 in Stratford and Brantford. Today remains sunny. The high will reach 25, feeling like 28 with a humidex. The UV is 8 or very high. There'll be some wind gusting throughout the day from 20 to 40 kilometers per hour, becoming light this evening. The low tonight drops to 13.
0: 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The time now is 7:36. Still a lot to get to here on this morning show. Just ahead, inside this half hour, our medical columnist, Dr. Peter Lin, is here to talk about some hazards of summer.
10: Yes, Craig, I'm Dr. Doom and Gloom, bringing you summer fun can be dangerous. So we'll talk about the hazards of summer, you know, bee and wasp stings and sunburn and everything else. But I'll be back at 10 to 8 to tell you how to stay safe so that you can enjoy the summer.
0: Thanks, Peter. Dr. Lin's back with us in just over 10 minutes from now. And next up, though, we check in with John Hancock at CBC Sports. Good morning, John.
11: Hi, Craig.
0: Starting with another gold medal for Canada at the Commonwealth Games in Scotland.
11: Yeah, Nova Scotia's Sarah Mitten successfully defended her women's shot put title. Born in Liverpool, Nova Scotia, but grew up in nearby Brooklyn, Sarah Mitten had a winning throw of 19.88 meters on her fifth attempt to take gold by more than 2 meters.
12: I'm honestly most proud of just being able to come out here and compete with the girls and pull out the win again. I mean, anytime you step into a major championship, my goal is always to just, you know, get on the podium and to get the best color I can. And I had a goal of coming in and defending my title, and I did just that.
11: Mitten represented Canada at the past two Summer Olympics. She's also a two-time world indoor champion and a 2023 world silver medalist. Earlier yesterday, Quebec's Alex Bellemare won silver in the men's 94-kilo category in weightlifting, and Rose Beaudoin of Quebec won Canada's other weightlifting medal. It was a bronze in the women's 86-kilo. Canada's men's 3x3 wheelchair basketball team won bronze, beat host Scotland 19-9. The Canadian women just missed winning a medal. They lost to Australia in their bronze medal game. Canada didn't win any medals in the pool a day after winning 5. Toronto's Josh Liendo, who won gold in the 100 butterfly Saturday, was 4th in the 50 butterfly. And the Canadian women's 4x100 meter medley team also came 4th. And the decathlon starts today. And from a CBC Sports feature, here is London's Damien Warner, the 2020 Olympic champion and 4-time world medalist.
13: Most people aren't able to compete when they're 36 years old and compete at a high level. I believe that when I go into a competition and I'm healthy, I can compete with anybody in the world. I don't think that I've accomplished everything that I can on the track. I think that I could still score higher than I've ever scored. A long time ago, I set out to try to put the perfect decathlon together, and 16 years later, I feel like I haven't been close. So hopefully when it's all said and done, I can say, like, you know what? This was the perfect decathlon.
11: Canada's won 39 medals overall, including 14 gold. They're second behind Australia. Competition continues through Sunday, and of course, you can watch it on CBC.
0: Of course, the Toronto Blue Jays beat Washington. They won the series.
11: Yeah, they took 2 out of 3, 5-2 the final. Winning pitcher Trey Yesavage allowed just a run over 6 2/3 innings, and Kazuma Okamoto went 3 for 5 with 2 runs batted in. Here's Trey Yesavage on that great catch made by outfielder Dalton Varsho, robbing Brady House of a possible home run in the first inning.
14: I honestly didn't think it was going to go as far as it did. It kept going, and I don't know if he brought it back or it was a great play at the wall. But he's a game changer out there in center field. Long balls beat me this year, so to have him bring it back, it was a big confidence boost.
11: Jays are off today. They open an interleague series at Rogers Center tomorrow against St. Louis. Toronto sitting 5.5 back in the wild card race. And in the Canadian Senior Baseball League, the Guelph Royals beat the Barrie BayCats 6-2. Toronto Maple Leafs, in a high-scoring game, defeated the Brantford Red Sox 15-11. Kitchener Panthers are in Welland tonight. Hamilton plays at Barrie.
0: And Canada is going back to a familiar face to be their general manager in women's hockey.
11: Yeah, Daniel Sauvageau of Montreal is the new GM. She returns to the national team after coaching Canada to its first Olympic gold medal in women's hockey. I did the play-by-play of that game in 2002 in Salt Lake City. Canada won both the men's and women's golds that year. Her contract as national team GM extends to the 2030 Winter Games in the French Alps. She will also remain the GM of the Montreal Victoire and will hold both jobs for the upcoming season. And Macklin Celebrini is now the NHL's highest paid player. He signed a 5-year contract extension with San Jose worth $18,800,000 a year. Gosh, I'd take the $800,000, never mind the $18 million. Celebrini just turned 20, now the highest paid player. And in tennis, Leila Fernandez of Canada lost in straight sets to Alexandra Ayala of the Philippines. Second round play at the D.C. Open in Washington, where Fernandez was the defending champion. There you go. We'll talk tomorrow.
0: Thanks, John.
11: Bye.
0: There's John Hancock with CBC Sports. 7:41 now on the show. We are just a handful of weeks away from the new school year in September, and for many that means back-to-school shopping has already begun. The list of needs can be daunting for a family on a tight budget. A local Indigenous-led organization is hoping to help First Nations, Inuit, and Métis children in need by collecting school supplies through its annual back-to-school drive. Chris Thompson is the spokesperson for Anishinaabeg Outreach. He spoke with CBC's Ashta Shetty about the kinds of items they are hoping to collect and why.
7: We're just asking the community for new or unused school supplies or even lately used school supplies, like water bottles, writing tools, pencils, pens, pencil cases, lunch boxes, binders, paper ruler highlighters, and of course backpacks, and anything else that might help kids out as they're getting back to school. We run this every year around this time. We're just looking to help First Nations, Inuit, and Métis youth kind of get a leg up as they start the year so they can take on the school year with the best possible foot forward. This program is running all the way up until the school starts, and people can come by our Kitchener or Guelph offices Monday to Friday, 8:30 to 3:30, to drop off items.
15: So the drop-off is happening up until September, and then the kids are going to get the stuff probably in September, like first week of school, right?
7: Yeah, exactly. You got it. This has been something that at least has been going on since 2018. It's something that we run annually because we have a big focus on helping youth here at AO. You may know we have the Early On connected to our building here. Again, just trying to help Indigenous youth get that leg up early on in life. And so this is something that's been going on for, I want to say, close to a decade now, just to help out the Indigenous youth in our community. We want to be able to provide reconciliation through action.
15: What kind of demand do you get? I mean, how many families, how many kids are signing up for this year by year?
7: Well, we don't have necessarily a sign up, but it is tied with our Spirit Bundle program, which serves 600 First Nation, Inuit, and Métis families across the area. That's including Kitchener, Guelph, Cambridge, and it's tied to that program. So I can say we have 600 families in that Spirit Bundle program, a lot of whom have children, a lot of whom benefit from our back-to-school program.
15: Oh, wow. 600 families. So if we were to like roughly estimate maybe a kid or two kids in each family, that's like over 1,000 kids at least.
7: Yeah, that's right. The families, the way we have it designed and how they sign up to, you sign up as a family. There are some like individuals amongst that number too, but it's roughly 600 or so families or people receiving the Spirit Bundles. But yeah, it's about, it could be up to around 1,000 children in the area.

0: because there are simply just a lot of historic issues surrounding reconciliation with Indigenous people. Of course, you know, there's a lot of generational trauma. There's a lot of systematic oppression of Indigenous people that has rippling effects within generations, hence the aforementioned generational trauma. So in general, there are some greater issues that we look to address through our, like I said, reconciliation in action. So when it comes to this kind of programming, we again want to help kids out from an early stage in life so that some of those issues don't evolve, don't magnify as they grow older.
1: That was Chris Thompson from Anishinaabeg Outreach, an Indigenous-led organization collecting school supplies for kids in need through an annual back-to-school drive. You can make a donation to Anishinaabeg Outreach's back-to-school program by dropping off supplies or making a donation online. You can find out more info at aocan.ca. That's aocan.ca. 7:46 on the morning edition. It's time to check in with Ashta Shetty and some traffic. Good morning.
2: Good morning, Craig. In town, there's a crash in Waterloo on Northfield Drive at Weber Street North. Heavy delays building up in that area. Eastbound 401 slow going just past town line, then slow again from approaching Highway 6 North to just past Highway 6 South. Also a crash eastbound 401 on Guelph Line. Westbound Highway 401 is slow from approaching Kelso Conservation Area. Eastbound Highway 8 is slow approaching the flyover. Westbound Highway 8 is moving without delays this hour. Eastbound Highway 7 is slow from approaching Shawn Station Road, then slow again going through Wellington Road 32. Westbound Highway 7 is seeing delays just past Shawn Station Road. If you see any other issues on the road, text us hands-free at 226-821-0522.
1: Thank you very much. Now here is Lauren Kuivenhoven with some weather. Good morning.
3: Good morning, Craig. It is sunny today. Temperatures ranging from 11 to 14 degrees right now throughout Waterloo region. The high is 25, feeling like 28 with the humidex. The UV is 8 or very high. The low tonight drops to 13.
1: Thank you very much. You are listening to the Morning Edition. We still have a lot to get to here on the show, including but not limited to a conversation with our gardening guru, Perry Groby from Groby Nursery in Breslau. We're going to talk about all things gardening. He's going to answer some of your questions. I mean, we have a long weekend coming up. Many of the people will be getting back out to maybe tune up their gardens. Perry will join us. He already has all the questions, and he will answer them coming up at 8:10. So stay tuned for that. Well, summer is in full swing, and while you might be enjoying the outdoors, there are a few things to keep in mind to stay healthy during the summer months. Here to give us some guidance is our medical columnist, Dr. Peter Lin. Good morning, Dr. Lin.
4: Morning, Greg.
1: So sun and hot weather can be a recipe, obviously, for sunburns and dehydration. What should we be aware of there?
4: Well, I think people know about the sunburns and how it can damage the DNA of your skin cells, and that sets you up for skin cancer in the future. So protect everybody, you know, kids, old people, middle-aged people, shade and sunscreen is good. But the one thing that people don't think about are their eyes. So the ultraviolet light from the sun damages the proteins that make up your lenses in your eyes, and this causes the lenses to look cloudy. So that would be the beginning of cataract. So get some sunglasses that can block UV light, and it should say blocks UVA and UVB, and some of the new packaging, it'll say UV400, and that means it's blocking UV light that is 400 nanometer wavelength of light or less, which basically means all UV light is blocked that way. So use them to protect your eyes for the future. For dehydration, just remember, you don't feel thirsty until you've lost 2% of your body weight in water. So for a 70 kilogram person, that's about 1.4 liters of water you have to lose before you feel thirsty. So that's pretty close to 3/4 of a bottle of one of those big plastic bottles of Coke before you can actually feel thirsty. So the key is not to wait that long. So everybody, kids, elderly, should just keep drinking as soon as it's hot so you stay ahead of the game. Also keep an eye on the urine. If you're, the urine should be nice and clear and not dark yellow, and you should be going every couple of hours. And for the elderly who are taking blood pressure lowering medication, if they lose that much water, their blood pressure will drop and then they'll feel faint and dizzy and they might even fall and hurt themselves. So keep drinking when it's hot, drinking water, that is, when it's hot, not alcohol. And that way you can stay ahead of the game.

0: Okay, how about mosquito and tick bites? What do we need to know there?
1: Well, ticks hang around in the tall grass areas and wooded areas because they normally bite deer and mice. But if your leg is there or my leg is there, they'll take it. So to get my blood, the ticks will set up something like an oil rake. You know, they have saliva that's kind of like a cement, and that way it'll stick to my skin. And then they have an anesthetic, and I don't even feel them poking me. They're very thoughtful. And their saliva also has a blood thinner, so my blood won't clog up in the tubing. So very well thought out. The only problem is that some of the ticks can have a particularly bad bacteria in their saliva, and that bacteria can come into me now, and it looks like a corkscrew, and it can screw itself into my heart muscles, joints, brain tissue. And once it's screwed in, they're kind of hard to get rid of. And this is what we mean by Lyme's disease that people are talking about. So please avoid the tall grass or wooded areas, wear long pants, check to see if the ticks are trying to set up this oil rig on your legs, and check your pets as well. Otherwise, they can bring the ticks into your house. So we can sort of avoid ticks, but mosquitoes will hunt you down. So they follow the carbon dioxide that you breathe out. They can smell it from 50 meters away. So that's half a football field away. They can tag you. And they know that if you're breathing out carbon dioxide, then you have blood in your body, and that's what they need. So the female mosquitoes need the proteins from our blood to make their eggs. So they use a tube that has six tiny little needles on the head, and their saliva also has anesthetic and blood thinners. So just like the ticks, they can collect the blood easily. But mosquitoes can carry viruses and parasites in their saliva, and that's how they can pass on infections to us with just biting us. In Canada, our mosquitoes, we have West Nile virus. And this virus, for most of us, we don't feel much at all. But in some people, they get very sick, and it can even infect their brain as well. In other parts of the world, we've heard about mosquitoes carrying malaria, and people can get sick from that. Interestingly, male mosquitoes don't make eggs, so they're quite happy with plant nectar. They don't need to bite us. But they're the ones that make all the buzzing noise. So if you hear a lot of buzzing, it's just the men squawking. But if you hear nothing, then the female assassins could be near you, right? So watch out for that. And avoid going out at dawn and dusk, because that's when the females hunt. And use some insect repellent and maybe a fan, so that way the females can't land to bite you. And also it blows away your carbon dioxide, so it makes you less of a target.
0: And another big part of summer is swimming, right? So how do we stay safe around water?
1: Well, sadly, drownings happen every year. So life jackets, and always keep an eye on anybody that's near water, especially if there's any waves, they might be pulled under. Like even elderly people can get into trouble. Also look at the quality of the water. You know, after a big rainstorm, everything gets washed into the rivers and lakes. So garbage, pet poo, sewage overflow can all end up there where you're about to swim. So the government says not to go swimming for at least 2 days after a big storm. And also check the government website to see how much E. coli bacteria is growing in the water to see if it's safe or not. If you're at a resort, that big pipe that goes into the ocean where the fishies hang out, that's actually waste material pipe. So avoid that side of the beach. And with the wildfires, there's a lot of ash and chemicals that have been washed into the rivers and lakes. And even if we're, you know, not near the wildfire, the smoke can travel to you, and then the rain can bring down those chemicals, and then that can end up in your local rivers and lakes. So be careful after rains, you know, especially if it's in very smoky in the air, many of those chemicals will end up in our water supply.
0: So what about summer picnics and barbecues? Any advice to avoid getting sick there?
1: Well, I worry about, you know, raw food touching other things, right? So some people use the same tongs to flip the raw chicken, and then they grab your corn and they give you the corn, and now your corn has raw chicken on it. So chickens have salmonella bacteria. So raw chicken or its juices can also have this bacteria, salmonella. And this is the one that gives you diarrhea and bad cramps. And cooking basically kills off the salmonella. So separate utensils and plates for raw chicken, and make sure that the chicken is well cooked. Pork can have germs inside the meat, so you have to cook it all the way through to kill anything inside. Beef steaks do not have bacteria inside the meat. So if there's no germs inside, you do not have to cook it all the way through. But if you use a fork to poke holes in the steak to tenderize or to marinate it, now the germs can go in the holes, and now you can have bacteria in the middle of the meat. And so therefore you have to cook it all the way through. On the packaging, look for the words mechanically tenderized or blade tenderized. It means that they have poked holes and made cuts in the meat to make it softer. So that means the bacteria can get inside. And so therefore, for those kind of meats, you have to cook them all the way through. Ground beef, the bacteria is all over the meat now. So therefore, it could be in the middle of your burger. So that's why all burgers have to be cooked all the way through. So no raw burgers, because bacteria could be inside. Cold food should stay cold, because it slows down the bacterial growth. if you let it warm up, then the bacteria grows like crazy. And now you can have a bunch of bacteria. Now, maybe you can deal with 5 bacteria, but 5 million you can't deal with. So therefore, cold things, just keep them cold. And the final summer hazard are bees and wasps that crawl into your pop can. So the sugar attracts them. They crawl into it just like a flower. And then your next sip, there's a big zing, you know? So in other words, cover the pop can with a plate or a paper towel and an elastic band or something like that. So all of these things are very preventable, right? So we can have a great summer and save healthcare dollars by just thinking about these things and avoiding them in the first place. So I was thinking for this week's t-shirt, it'll be a guy in shorts and sunglasses sitting in front of a huge TV. And it says the easiest way to enjoy summer.
0: I don't know that that's the best.
1: I think that's called winter.
0: Yeah, I was going to say, geez. Well, thanks for this, Dr. Lin.
1: Thanks, Craig.
0: That is our medical columnist, Dr. Peter Lin. You are listening to the Morning Edition. And as always, we do love to hear from you. If you'd like to react to something you heard on the show, or maybe there is news happening in your community, you can leave a message on our listener line. That number is 519-581-0636. 519-581-0636. 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Our text line is 226-821-0522. That's 226-821-0522. If you are going to text us, we just asked if you please would leave your name in the body of the text so we know where the text is coming from. So over to Ashta Shetty now. She has a check on what's happening in the traffic. It seems like a lot. And also some headlines. Good morning.
2: Good morning. A lot happening indeed. In town, a crash. To the traffic map showing me a crash in Waterloo on Northfield Drive at Weber Street North. Heavy delays building up in that area. Eastbound 401 is slow going just past town line, then slow again from approaching Highway 6 North to past Highway 6 South. Slow again going through Guelph Line. Westbound Highway 401 is slow going through Highway 25, then slow again getting onto Highway 78. Westbound Highway 78 is slow just past Ottawa Street, then slow again from Wellington Street to Lancaster. Eastbound Highway 78 is moving without slowdowns. Eastbound Highway 8 is slow approaching the flyover. Westbound Highway 8 is moving without delays. Eastbound Highway 7, slow from approaching Shawnee Station Road, then slow again going through Wellington Road 32. Westbound Highway 7 is seeing delays just past Shawnee Station Road. If you see any other issues on the road, text us hands-free at 226-821-0522. In the news, new trial dates have been scheduled for ex-Kitchener neurologist Jeffrey Sloka in the new year. And coming up on World Report, tens of thousands of people in France are being allowed to return home today as wildfires continue to burn in the country.
0: Thanks, Ashta. Now here is Lauren Kivanoven, who has some weather for us. Good morning.
3: Good morning, Craig. It is sunny right now, and it will be sunny all day. 13 degrees in Kitchener, Waterloo, Cambridge, and Guelph, 11 in Mount Forest, 14 in Stratford, 15 in Brantford. The high reaches 25 today, feeling like 28 with the humidex. The UV is 8 or very high. There'll be some wind gusting throughout the day from 20 to 40 kilometers per hour. That wind will die down a bit this evening. The low tonight drops to 13. Friday starts off sunny, becoming a mix of sun and cloud near noon. There'll be some fog patches in the morning. The high tomorrow is 27, feeling like 30 with the humidex.
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7: I'm Rebecca Zanbergen. It's that part of the summer holidays where kids might be getting bored, but more of them are turning to screens instead of books to entertain themselves. How to turn this around and what the effects might be coming up on The Current. Mm-hmm. This is World Report. Good morning. I'm Marcia Young. The union representing some WestJet flight attendants has issued a 72-hour strike notice. It means that if a deal is not reached, workers could be on the picket lines as early as Sunday. Shein Desjardins is following the story. And Shein, what is the latest?
8: So much of this breaking overnight and right before what's a busy summer long weekend in many provinces. So the union represents 4,400 flight attendants at WestJet. And like you mentioned, this 72-hour strike notice means a strike could begin as soon as Sunday if the two sides don't reach a deal. So the union says one of the key issues is flight attendants not being paid for certain things like ground duties. Now, the airline responded by issuing a 72-hour lockout notice, warning that some flights could be grounded by tomorrow, but the two sides are still actively negotiating to reach a deal.
7: What does this mean for passengers?
8: Well, WestJet says it operates more than 600 flights per day, and on some days carrying more than 70,000 passengers. So if this strike does happen, it'll potentially be felt by many travelers. This is a big airline, Canada's second largest. Now, that being said, WestJet has been allowing passengers with flights scheduled between now and August 4th to make a one-time change or cancel with no fee, and says should flight delays or cancellations occur, impacted people will be refunded or reaccommodated, quote, as applicable.
7: All right. Thank you.
8: Thank you.
7: The CBC's Shein Desjardins. CBC News has uncovered the identity of the Canadian woman arrested in Belgium last week on espionage charges. She was an intern at NATO's military headquarters. Belgian courts do not publicly identify defendants in criminal investigations until the trial. But our exclusive investigation was able to narrow down the suspect by going to social media and Canadian court filings. Jonathan Gatehouse has the details.
9: Biwei Zhang. She also goes by Claire and Katina. She's in her 30s and is fluent in English, French, and Mandarin. And a CBC News investigation has determined that she's the Canadian intern accused of spying at NATO's military headquarters. She's built an impressive resume over the past decade, working at high-profile spots like the World Trade Organization in Switzerland and the European Space Agency in Italy. She's also worked for the Canadian Space Agency as a systems engineer in the Satellite Operations Department, and before that, as an economist with Stats Canada. CBC News was able to identify Zhang, unearthing her CV, academic writings, and various social media profiles. The charges have not yet been tested in court, and Zhang remains in custody.
10: SHAPE at NATO is a coveted spot.
9: Dan Stanton is a former CSIS intelligence officer.
10: Most of the biggest secrets in espionage aren't as a result of stealing files or accessing databanks. It's conversations. It's hearing things. Who do you know?
9: Even an internship at NATO requires a comprehensive security clearance, a months-long background check that would have fallen to the RCMP and CSIS since Zhang is Canadian. But CBC News has uncovered something that may have been overlooked. A Federal Court of Canada ruling. Back in 2019, Zhang applied for a job with the CBSA, submitting two forms under slightly different names. The Public Service Commission determined that was fraud, a decision upheld by a judicial review last summer. Jonathan Gatehouse, CBC News, Toronto.
7: Australia's online watchdog is taking Telegram to court. The messaging platform is being accused of failing to remove terrorism-related content. The watchdog is seeking more than $50 million in penalties. Julie Inman-Grant is Australia's e-safety commissioner.
11: This case concerns content linked to some of the most notorious acts of known extremist violence in recent history, including depicting the Christchurch and Buffalo attacks, used for propaganda and for radicalization.
7: The Australian regulator alleges that Telegram kept this material online even after users complained. Telegram says it rejects the allegations and will contest them in court. Two children are among eight people killed in a wave of Russian attacks across Ukraine. The barrage came hours after Ukrainian President Volodymyr Zelensky warned that Russia was preparing a massive onslaught. Julia Chapman reports from London.
12: Ukraine knew this attack was coming, but air defenses couldn't intercept the dozens of missiles and hundreds of drones Russia launched overnight. The president's hometown, Kryvyi Rih, was among the worst hit. There, emergency responders worked to clear the rubble this morning. Officials say a ballistic missile struck a family home, killing 6 people and injuring 8 more. People are still trapped in the wreckage. Kyiv and Poltava also each reported 1 fatality. In Lviv, rescuers pulled a young boy from a residential building, which was attacked while he slept. He is among at least 20 people injured in the strike. The city's mayor says homes, kindergartens, and a school are damaged. A missile also landed across the border in Poland. Prime Minister Donald Tusk says it appears to be Russian and fell in an uninhabited area. Sviatoslav Jurash is a member of Ukraine's parliament.
13: That was the Russian response to the success we had with the American negotiations, I imagine.
12: President Volodymyr Zelensky had a fruitful visit to Washington earlier this week. He says the Trump administration confirmed Ukraine will be allowed to produce Patriot missiles. The interceptors have been vital to Ukraine's defense, but they are in short supply. Meanwhile, in Russia, 2 fires broke out at warehouses owned by e-commerce company Wildberries. Local officials blamed the blazes on Ukrainian drone attacks. Julia Chapman, CBC News, London.
14: In southwestern Turkey, a tender moment caught on camera with a firefighter giving a cat water out of a water bottle. A wildfire is burning nearby and the heat is extreme. Hundreds of tourists in the resort city of Antalya have been forced to leave and many more have had to abandon their homes. Firefighters in western Spain rush towards the flames. It is one of the many countries struggling to contain wildfires during a heat wave. 3 Greek firefighters have died tackling fires on the island of Crete. There are some signs of progress in France. There, authorities are allowing more than 80,000 evacuees back to their homes. Extreme weather stopped hikers in their tracks on BC's famous West Coast Trail. Heavy rain, waist-deep mud, and swollen rivers were impassable. These are unusual conditions for the area, and as Claire Palmer reports, more than 70 hikers were evacuated from the trail this season.
15: The rain was pouring like crazy.
16: Sienna Haig is sitting at a cafe in Bamfield, BC, a small village at the West Coast Trailhead on Vancouver Island. She's drying off with her family, who came from Germany to hike the trail. It's a bucket list hike spanning a demanding 75 kilometers. It typically takes about 7 days to complete. But just 4 days into their journey, Sienna, her partner Robinson, and his parents had to make their exit.
17: The river was too high to cross. I got wet up to the hip almost.
16: More than 70 hikers were forced to abandon their journey this week due to heavy rain and swollen rivers. Still, some hikers aren't giving up. Sam Trigger and Adam Halko spent days driving from Calgary.
18: And we got like 2 more days worth of food than we plan on using.
19: If we have to turn back, like that's gonna be okay.
16: With more rain in the weekend forecast, Parks Canada says they'll keep hikers posted on trail conditions and recommends hikers delay or cancel their trip. Claire Palmer, CBC News, Bamfield, British Columbia.
14: Some say it is the most beautiful ship in the world. The Italian tall ship Amerigo Vespucci is docked now in Montreal. It is named after an Italian explorer from the 1500s. This is the last stop on its North American tour. And as Gloria Enriquez reports, Montrealers are being welcomed aboard to take a look.
20: It's a sailboat, very magnifico.
21: Denise Desrochers drove half an hour from Saint-Bruno-de-Montarville in Quebec to the port of Montreal's Grand Quai to see the Amerigo Vespucci in all its glory. The wooden vessel built in 1931 features 4 masts with thick ropes streaming down and a giant green, white, and red flag waving off the stern. The Vespucci is used as a training ship for the Italian Navy. Julien Baudry is with the Montreal Port Authority. He says the Vespucci is arriving at the perfect time.
22: At a moment where Canada wants to diversify, when we get that type of ship coming at the Port of Montreal, we are developing close ties.
21: Baudry says Italy is the Port of Montreal's 3rd largest trading partner and has a long history of welcoming Italian immigrants. Gloria Enriquez, CBC News, Montreal.
14: And that is the latest national and international news from World Report. News anytime, cbcnews.ca. I'm Marcia Young.

0: Good morning, I'm Craig Norris. It is Thursday, July 30th. The time now is 8:10, coming up in the final half hour of the morning edition. Wondering what's eating your lettuce, or do you find that you can't water enough in this heat and humidity? With a long weekend ahead of us, I speak with Perry Groby of Groby Nursery and a garden center in Breslau. We're going to get some midsummer gardening tips. That is right after Ash DeShetty checks on traffic and headlines. We're just having some sort of headphone swap in the studio here. She checks on traffic and headlines, and Lauren Kuivenhoven looks at the weather. Good morning, Lauren.
1: Good morning, Craig. It is sunny right now, plus 16 in Kitchener, Waterloo, Cambridge, and Stratford, 17 in Guelph, 14 in Mount Forest, 17 in Brantford. Today remains sunny. The high is 25, feeling like 28 with the humidex. The UV is 8 or very high. There'll be some wind throughout the day, gusting from 20 to 40 kilometers per hour. That wind is expected to become light this evening. The low tonight is 13. Friday starts off sunny as well, becoming a mix of sun and cloud near noon. The high tomorrow is 27, feeling like 30 with the humidex.
0: Thank you. Now here is Ash DeShetty with some traffic and headlines. Good morning.
2: Good morning, Craig. There's a crash eastbound Highway 401 near the Cambridge en route. Another crash eastbound 401 at Guelph Line. Westbound 401 is slow going through Highway 25. Westbound Highway 78 is slow from Ottawa Street to Lancaster Street. Eastbound Highway 78 is moving without delays this hour. In town, a crash in Waterloo on Northfield Drive at Weber Street North. If you see any other issues on the road, text us hands-free at 226-821-0522. In the news, the Kitchener Rangers is welcoming a new head coach, and Anishinaabeg Outreach has launched its annual back-to-school program to help collect much-needed school supplies for kids in need. Details on those stories and more at 8:30.
0: Thank you very much. Well, it's nearly the civic long weekend, and for some of us, that means spending a little extra time in the garden. The middle of summer brings its own challenges, from lack of rain and heat to pests eating through our plants. To help us with some listener gardening questions, I'm joined by Perry Groby of Groby Nursery and Garden Center in Breslau. Perry, as always, welcome back to the show.
3: Good morning, Craig.
0: So it has been a fairly hot and humid summer. We've also, you know, I mean, we have seen a fair amount of rain, so it hasn't really been as dry in the past. When it comes to watering right now, what should people be doing?
3: Don't forget to do it. So I think what happens is if you had a pet and you were going away for a week on vacation, you'd make arrangements to care for the pet if the pet wasn't coming with you. Sometimes the plants in your gardens are, you know, they can't go. So you should be making arrangements if you're going away for the watering that might need to be done. I know it's difficult sometimes to arrange for that, but it's worthwhile.
0: Yeah. How does that work if you have, say, planter boxes on your deck or apartment or condo balcony? Is there a way to tell when your plants really need water beyond just, you know, waiting for them to wilt?
3: Well, I have to say there's a lot of factors that affect how fast plants dry out. If it's a shady balcony or if it's facing north or to the north or northeast, sometimes those plants will stay fairly moist for a good time. When I had a balcony apartment, I faced west, and I have to say, you just do it every day because you pretty much have to. And how long it takes depends a little bit upon the soil mix that you're using, because a lot of soil mixes can be amended or have the ability to hold moisture better. The container you use can vary quite a bit too, because there are containers, and they're a little bit more expensive, that have large reservoirs to have excess water as on reserve at the bottom of the container. Some of these containers will actually give you a little notice at the top that there's water required. But generally speaking, if it's getting any appreciable amount of sun in a container, the larger the volume, the better it is. And if the volume is small, if it's a smaller pot, you'd be prepared just to have to water pretty much every day.
0: So something I want to ask about too, because we know that wildfire smoke affects us, but does all that wildfire smoke that was in the air a couple of weeks ago, does that matter to plants?
3: I think the fire is more dangerous to the than the smoke. In many ways, they're really not impacted too dramatically. You have to remember that plants in general are helping to clear things like that. So it's not, you know, if over time it was very serious, maybe there's an impact as far as the amount of light that they get. I think people who were out in it, as some of us were in our business, you know, we know that the weather was definitely a little cooler as a result of that. So I would think, you know, long term that could be a factor, but I don't think in the short term, no.
0: And pests, that's another big issue. When it comes to bugs, what might people be seeing on their plants, and what should we be doing about them?
3: So the most common are aphids, which are small little sucking insects that are usually at the growing tips. And they can vary in terms of color from green to black to red. If you find them, they usually distort the foliage. So you could, it could be as simple as just taking them off with tipping the growth. You can use a water stream to blow them off. You can use insecticidal soap. There's all kinds of insecticides that are geared for aphids. One of the bigger and more destructive pests that you might be seeing right now that came a little earlier this year than last year was boxwood tree moth, which is a small little caterpillar, which is quite voracious. It eats the growth on boxwood. There are control measures for that as well. All of them are bacterial based, pretty much, such that they get sprayed on the plant, the insect ingests it, and then they get a tummy ache from which they do not recover. All of which, you know, would be in the time frame to deal with that right now as well.
0: Wow. So we got a question about parasites, actually, from a listener, Dorothy. It's a cuter one than the two you mentioned, rabbits. She asks, how do I stop or prevent rabbits from eating my garden? I tried cayenne pepper around the garden perimeter, and she's looking for a non-toxic solution.
3: So my daughter had a great idea when I posed this question to her. She said that what you have to do is convince Elmer Fudd that it's not duck season. As the primary reason why.
0: That's a callback.
3: I was going to say that's one way to do it. The thing that people have to remember is they're cute, but they're a pest. If they're destroying something, they're a pest. The only really effective non-way to keep them from eating something is to put up a barrier, some kind of a fence or a barrier. That's probably the most effective way to deal with them. And the thing is, if it's going to be a fence or a plastic fence or a metal fence, you have to have fairly small grid pattern to it, because the little rabbits can get through a hole very readily.
0: Yeah.
3: There are repellents. The problem is oftentimes the repellents themselves can't be put on edibles. So if you can't put it on something that you're going to eat yourself, because it's not very tasty for you. Mm. Short of that, I don't have another golden bullet for that.
0: You know. In the interest of full disclosure, Dorothy is Dorothy McCabe, the mayor of Waterloo. Now we have a question from Baljeet about garlic. Baljeet says they've noticed the garlic cloves they have this year are somewhat small. They cut off the scape when it makes one, but they're wondering what they can do to grow larger garlic.
3: So the first thing I would say that it wasn't clear is when that was planted. Okay, garlic usually is planted in the fall. If you're wanting the largest cloves, you give it the most amount of time to be in the garden. Folks that plant garlic in the spring invariably will have a little bit smaller cloves as a result. Second thing, taking the scapes off is a great thing, because you want to do that. Third is to feed them with a fertilizer that's more geared for bulbs, like your regular, tulips and such like that. That's done upon incorporation. Third is don't plant them too deep. Oftentimes the bulb itself is planted too deep. Usually if you hold the bulb, the little clove that you're planting, and you bury it into about the top of your, I guess that's your second knuckle, that's usually deep enough. Don't plant them too close together. Try to give them a little bit of space in between the individual cloves, and good soil, obviously. Make sure that it's, got lots of compost, lots of good organic matter.
0: Frank emailed and asks, do you recommend pruning squash vines? And if so, do you prune the main stem, the side stems, and what's the best time to do it?
3: So it depends on what kind of squash it is. So zucchini squash are a little different than other squashes. I'm assuming from the question that he's referring to, butternuts and that kind of thing. And they're very much like tomatoes, so that you'll have a main stem and then you'll have these side suckers that are coming off of it. Normally speaking, taking the side suckers off will encourage further growth of the main stem. It'll also have probably a bit more production that way. I know another reason is because you're trying to limit the size of it, because if you don't have that much space, squash can take over the garden pretty readily. As to the timing, generally speaking, the timing is done once they're starting to form these suckers. So that's usually the very first of that is probably about maybe 3-4 weeks in after planting would be the first that you would start doing that.
0: Okay, we're going to go to Cornelia now. She has a problem with the leaves of her plants. And you saw photos. She thinks it's a leaf miner issue and says snapping off infective leaves doesn't work. She wants to know how to prevent it. What are your thoughts on that?
3: So the picture was, I believe, of Swiss chard and veggies like spinach is another common one that gets this particular insect. And the really truest way to control that is to use what's called a floating row cover, which is a very thinly spun fine cloth that gets laid over top of the actual plant in the garden. And that way the fly, which actually is what's laying the eggs for the leaf miner on the leaf, has a physical barrier and cannot do so. They're readily available. They're not that expensive. And they can sit on the plant even during rain. You don't have to go out and pull it off and pull it on. And it's quite easy to use them.
0: And we have one that also came in from Pat in Paris, Ontario, who said, I have a copper beech tree that is about 15 years old. Recently, a large brown sooty-like circle has appeared on the bark about 3 feet from the ground. And I showed you the photo, Perry. Any suggestions for identification and or treatment?
3: Yeah, there are a number of pests of beech, and some are more serious than others. It could be early signs of canker. There is a very serious birch bark disease as well. And I think given the image that was shown there, I think her best next step would be to actually hire an arborist to come diagnose and make sure. Because some of these things are readily treatable, controllable. Some of them are not so easy. And having a professional to actually assess and make sure before any further treatment is warranted would be the best thing, I think.
0: Yeah. Just before we let you go here, Perry, as we do head into the long weekend, what are just some of your top tips right now for gardens, even garden boxes in August? I mean, do we sit back and enjoy at this point, or, you know, do we got to still get some work done?
3: So if you're talking the veggies, of course you got harvest and there's lots of work in that right now.
0: Right.
3: Weeding, of course, watering is, as I've already mentioned, is quite important. You mentioned about the amount of rain. We've had a little bit more rain than last year, but a lot of folks don't realize that a 2-inch rainfall doesn't penetrate all that deeply into the ground. So if you take that big heavy rain we had a week ago out of the equation, over the last 6-8 weeks, it hasn't been all that much rain. And last fall was very, very dry too. So going into the fall in September, September is when evergreens need moisture. So for the next month, don't neglect the watering because it's going to be necessary. You're going to need to do some.
0: Perry, I always appreciate you coming in and answering these questions. Thank you.
3: I enjoy being here, seeing all of you.
0: That's Perry Groby of Groby Nursery and Garden Center in Breslau. 8:22 now here on the Morning Edition. Quick check on the weather. Speaking of what Perry was just talking about, the rain, there isn't any in the forecast today. Going to get up to a high of 25 today and be sunny. Bit of a humidex feeling like 28. Some wind to tell you about, 40 kilometers an hour. So pardon me?
3: The cool weather, everybody get out and enjoy it. It's wonderful. It's absolutely wonderful.
0: Exactly, because it's not really going to be that humid.
3: Not 100 degrees out there.
0: Exactly. So sunny right now, though, 16 degrees. So it is very, very cool out there right now. And here's a perfect song to follow some gardening.

0: That is John Denver with The Garden Song. That gets us up to 8:25 now here on the Morning Edition. It's time to check in at the CBC Business Desk with Phil DeMont.
1: Good morning. On Wednesday, the U.S. Federal Reserve kept interest rates steady, but that might actually be a problem for the new chairman, Kevin Warsh. In its latest meeting, the central bank kept things static at 3.5%. It's the fifth meeting in a row when the Fed has basically sat on its hands. But yesterday, the bond market blew up. Interest rates on the 30-year U.S. bond hit their highest level since 2007. The 10-year bond, highest rate in a year. That means traders are thinking that interest rates are going up. Now, the top line here is that Warsh is trying to change how the central bank operates. He's not into long explanations as to why the Fed is doing something, and he won't give predictions as to where rates are headed. But that's a problem. For one thing, three Fed governors voted to raise rates this time around. That indicates Warsh is getting a huge amount of pushback within the bank on interest rates. Also, American inflation has stayed above the bank's 2% target for 63 months now. To hit the 2%, traders realize Warsh is going to have to raise interest rates sometime, no matter what he says. Bigger issue? If the market stops listening to the Fed chair, it's really hard to get his credibility back. And right now, traders are raising a skeptical eyebrow at Trump's new chair. Warsh might be losing his audience, and quickly. Here's how the new American tariffs are hurting Canada's protein market. It turns out Canada exports protein to a number of countries in the form of whey products. About $43 million U.S., according to the World Bank. And the U.S. is our biggest buyer. Whey, for the uninitiative, is that watery, yellow, pure protein liquid you skim off of cheese. People mostly use it in some powdered form. And the whey market is way up. Get it? That's because protein is a hot commodity right now for health. As a result, whey prices are up as well, up 150% in the past few years. But whey is one of those products hit by Donald Trump's new 50% tariffs on Canadian exports. What he's upset about is our supply management system for dairy products. The rub? U.S. is out of whey. And you can only get more of the liquid if you make more cheese. Canada's cheese production is regulated by the supply management system, so an increase here is unlikely. And what American producers get for bulk cheddar hasn't gone up in 2 years. And we've all seen the ads for sports betting, but do you actually know how big the industry is now? Try $7.5 billion in Canada to grow to $14 billion by 2032. And when you include casinos, etc., the current betting industry, about $13 billion. In the U.S., $166 billion grossed up to about $300 billion, all basically guessing whether the Blackhawks can beat the Bruins in the middle of February. Here's a way to look at it. In Canada, spectators spend something like $5 billion to go see a live sporting event, they spend 50% more to bet on those same matches. Scientists say sports betting appeals to the front part of your brain, and that in younger people is less developed compared to when they get older. As a result, they get a bigger thrill from the immediacy of betting rather than watching a game. So it might not come as a surprise that 1 in 5 Canadians places a sport bet every day, and 43% of all bettors are between the ages of 18 and 34. That's today's business news. I'm Phil DeMont.
0: 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At 8:30, here is Ashta Shetty with CBC News.
2: Thanks, Craig. We've got sunny skies, 16 degrees outside our studio in downtown Kitchener. A heads up for your commute on the 401. The traffic map is showing a crash eastbound 401 at the Cambridge en route and another crash eastbound 401 just past Guelph Line. Good morning. Trial dates have been scheduled for ex-Kitchener neurologist Jeffrey Sloka. Sloka faces new sexual assault charges. These are unrelated to his trial in April when he was acquitted of 48 counts of sexual assault. CBC KW's Carmen Grollo has the details.
3: Former Kitchener neurologist Jeffrey Sloka will be back in court in the new year when trial dates for two new sexual assault charges have been scheduled. The charges stem from allegations dating back to 2011 and 2013. One complainant alleges having been sexually assaulted between August 2011 and February 2013. A second complainant alleges a sexual assault happened in June of 2013. The identities of the complainants are protected under a publication ban. Trial proceedings are scheduled for 3 weeks in January, with additional dates scheduled for 3 days in February. Meanwhile, the Crown is appealing an April decision by Ontario Justice Craig Perry, who acquitted Sloka of 48 counts of sexual assault. In that case, witnesses told the court Sloka performed unnecessary exams and touched them inappropriately. Sloka testified in his own defense, denying the allegations or justifying them as medically necessary. The Crown is asking for a new trial and for the acquittals to be set aside. The dates for that trial have not yet been set. Carmen Grillo, CBC News, Kitchener.
2: Police have charged a man with attempted murder after a stabbing in Kitchener. The incident happened yesterday at a residence in the area of Mill Street and Ottawa Street South at around 8:15 p.m. Waterloo Regional Police officers found a man suffering from non-life-threatening injuries. The victim was taken to hospital and a 28-year-old man from Kitchener was charged with attempted murder. Police say the two individuals are known to each other and there is no ongoing concern for public safety. For the second week in a row, the inside of Kitchener Market is closed, and now vendors are feeling uneasy about the lack of clear timelines for when the market will reopen. Kitchener Market was shut down on July 12th following a fire that broke out in one of the vendors' stalls. The market has been continuing in a limited way outside on Saturdays. Gordon Hum co-owns Mango and Rolls, one of the vendor stalls inside Kitchener Market. He says he's worried about how this closure will affect their customer base.
4: It could make or break us because it's taken us almost 2 years to build our customer base. I like to think that our customers that we have, like our base customers, are very loyal to us. But at the same time, if you continue to not be operational like 3, 4, 5 months from now, your customer base are going to start looking at other options.
2: A spokesperson for the City of Kitchener told CBC News, quote, assessment, remediation, and restoration planning work continues inside the building, and we will provide updates as significant milestones are reached, unquote. The Kitchener Rangers have named a new head coach. Jeff Kurzakis will be stepping up into the role. Kurzakis has served as the team's assistant coach and assistant general manager for the last 3 years. Kurzakis says player development is a priority for him.
5: Obviously, we lost a lot of older guys who were key contributors to our championship, but we have guys coming back and we have new guys coming in, and we want to get them into that mold and have them learn our way of doing things and our culture.
2: He replaces Yusio Ahokas, who left the team last month and led the team to a Memorial Cup championship win. In addition to new players, the team will also be hiring a new assistant coach for the upcoming season. You can see a video with Kurzakis on our website, cbc.ca/kw. Books, bags, pencils, and a whole lot more. The list of back-to-school needs can be long and expensive. And with September only a handful of weeks away, a local organization called Anishinaabeg Outreach is hoping to help. The Indigenous-led charity is collecting back-to-school must-haves to help First Nations, Inuit, and Métis children in need. Chris Thompson is the spokesperson for Anishinaabeg Outreach. He explained the long-term impact your donations could have on a young life.
6: There's a lot of generational trauma. There's a lot of systematic oppression of Indigenous people that has rippling effects within generations. So when it comes to this kind of programming, we want to help kids out from an early stage in life so that some of those issues don't magnify as they grow older.
2: You can make a donation to Anishinaabeg Outreach's back-to-school program by dropping off supplies or making a donation online on aocan.ca. That's the news from CBC Kitchener-Waterloo. I'm Ashta Shetty.
0: Thanks, Ashta. And now for one last check on the weather as we send you off into your Thursday. Here is Lauren Kivenhoven. Good morning.
7: Good morning, Craig. It is sunny right now and will continue to be sunny all day. 16 degrees in Kitchener, Waterloo, Cambridge, and Stratford. 17 in Guelph and Brantford. 14 in Mount Forest. The high today reaches 25, feeling like 28 with the Humidex. The UV is 8 or very high. There'll be some wind gusting throughout the day from 20 to 40 kilometers per hour, and that will become lighter this evening. The low tonight is 13. Friday starts off sunny, becoming a mix of sun and cloud near noon. There'll be some fog patches in the morning as well. The high tomorrow reaches 27, feeling like 30 with the Humidex, dropping down to a low of 17 at night, and there'll also be a 30% chance of showers on Friday night.
0: Thank you very much, and thank you for spending a bit of your morning with us. 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I hope you have a great day out there. I'm Craig Norris. Take care.

0: ABC Kitchener Waterloo Newsroom, I'm Lauren Kivenhoven. For the second week in a row, the inside of Kitchener Market is closed, and now vendors are feeling uneasy about the lack of clear timelines for when it will reopen. Kitchener Market was shut down on July 12 following a fire that broke out in one of the vendors' stalls. The market has been continuing in a limited way outside on Saturdays. Gordon Hum co-owns Mango and Rolls, one of the vendor stalls inside Kitchener Market.
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0: Hum says he understands that the city needs more time to handle the situation, but hopes for a clear timeline so he can plan ahead. The Environment Canada weather forecast for Waterloo Region and Wellington County. It is a sunny day out there today, the high reaching 25, feeling like 28 with the Humidex. The UV is 8 or very high. There'll be some wind gusting throughout the day from 20 to 40 kilometers per hour. That's expected to become lighter in the evening. The low tonight drops to 13. Friday starts off sunny, becoming a mix of sun and cloud near noon. The high tomorrow is 27, feeling like 30.